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0: Good evening once again, everyone. Welcome back to Downtown Cleveland and Progressive Field. Jim Rosenhaus along with you on Guardians Wrap-Up. A wild one tonight as the Guardians defeat the Twins by a final score of 6-4. We'll have all the highlights on our Honda Drive It Home game summary, and we'll also hear from manager Stephen Vogt. Maybe others, we'll see. But first, a look at the Northeast Ohio Ford Dealers out-of-town scoreboard. And the Royals were trailing late, but they have now tied that ball game with the Tigers at Kauffman Stadium in Kansas City. They're in the bottom half of the ninth inning, tied at 3. Wild one in Chicago. The Mariners lead the White Sox 12-8. They're in the bottom of the ninth inning in Chicago. Top half of the seventh down in Arlington. The Cubs lead Texas 4-1 as the Cubs are absolutely sizzling right now. Arizona and the Mets are tied at 1 in Phoenix. That game in the top half of the third inning. Bottom of the second in San Diego, no score. The Cardinals and the Padres. They're underway at Dodger Stadium. The Braves in town to take on the Dodgers. Pittsburgh and San Francisco, no score as well. That game in the top of the first in San Francisco. Now the finals. Houston hammered the suddenly reeling Reds 10-0 in Cincinnati. They just finished in Philadelphia. A late charge by the Phillies falls short. Colorado a winner tonight, 9-7. In Baltimore, the Athletics edge the Orioles 4-3. It was Boston shutting out Tampa Bay 2-0. The Red Sox all of a sudden playing better baseball. Also 2-0 final at the Rogers Center. The Blue Jays a winner over the Angels. Washington edges Miami down south 3-2. And it was Milwaukee shutting out the Yankees 6-0 in Milwaukee. Right here, a 6-4 Guardians win over the Twins. We have the highlights and manager Stephen Vogt next.
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0: Guardians a winner tonight, 6-4, as we welcome you back to Guardians Wrap-Up from Progressive Field in downtown Cleveland. And boy, you talk about quick starts. The Guardians had it in the bottom of the first inning against rookie starter Connor Prelip. Stephen Kwan led it off with a single. Angel Martinez hit by a pitch. Then Jose Ramirez hit a bouncing ball to the second baseman that got through for an error. And coming around to score was Kwan with the game's first run. A sack fly by Reese Hoskins made it 2-0. And later in the inning, the table was set for Travis Bazzana. Here comes the 1-1 pitch. Swung on, and he blasts it high and deep. Right center field. Home run, Bazzana! There it is, the first major league home run for Travis Bazzana. And

0: Jennings. Dollar Bank, proud partner of the Cleveland Guardians on WTAM 1100. Here's your host, Dennis Manilov.
1: What a performance by the good guys. They got home from their trip to Sacramento and Kansas City, going 4-3 on the trip, winning the final two games of that seven-game set in Kansas City. No off day. They played yesterday afternoon, and then tonight in the opener of this long homestand against the Minnesota Twins. Not ideal weather conditions by any stretch. Drizzly pretty much the entire night, cold on the colder side. I love that weather, but it's difficult to play in. I can't even imagine how hard it is to play Major League Baseball in that kind of weather. But I really appreciate the ballpark crew for keeping the playing surface playable and the decision to go ahead and play it as opposed to postpone it. Excellent job, because the Guardians won. It didn't look like anybody was slipping and sliding out there. It wasn't comical. On the opposite of that would be serious, where guys are slipping so badly they're going to tear knee ligaments. It was uncomfortable, but the Guardians got the job done, and they won it 6-4. You heard in the montage queued up by Rob Rosicki, courtesy of Guardians Radio Network, produced by Mots, leading off the montage. Rob Rosicki, would you please dial it up again? I'm going to ask for this like 10 times tonight. Oh, not quite.
2: Here comes the 1-1 pitch. Swung on, and he blasts it high and deep. Right center field, home run, Bezzana. There it is, the first major league home run for Travis Bezzana, and there was no doubt about it.
1: You got a little meld going there.
3: Yeah.
1: Country roads?
3: I didn't. Yeah, my button for the land down under was right next to Take Me Home, so yes.
1: Well, any excuse I have for veggie meat sandwich, we'll get to it. And by the way, don't get all upset, Guardians fans. Scheduled off day for Chase DeLauder. I will say my eyebrows pitched today, knowing that, not seeing him in the lineup. You heard Stephen Vogt after the game, scheduled off day. Okay, but that's now two scheduled off days in the last five, because he was off Monday, the opener of the Kansas City series. Maybe they wanted to make sure that he didn't slip and slide out there. They're protecting him, but I hope against hope that it's nothing more than what Stephen Vogt said, which is a scheduled off day. Just was a little curious to have two in a five-day span. But players not named Chase DeLauder, they took care of business tonight for the Guardians, and it started at the top. Stephen Kwan, this team is different when Stephen Kwan is swinging it. Just is. And Stephen Vogt, after the game, when he gets on base, we win. And he said the same of Ramirez. Exactly right. And Voter was like, I don't mean to put that kind of onus on him, but it really does come down to that. When Stephen Kwan looks like he did tonight in the box, the Guardians' chances of winning go up, I would say, almost exponentially. Kwani, 2-for-3, and some really good passes at the ball. Two walks, so he's on four times, scored twice. That's the Stephen Kwan we've come to know and love since his debut in 2022. And he doubled off a lefty late. And Hosey, 2-for-4, RBI run scored. So those two guys, they have swung it below their expectations, below our expectations for sure. But they had themselves a night tonight, and it was great to see. I have more faith that Ramirez is going to get back to Ramirez level than I do Kwan. But Stephen Kwan, not just tonight, but the previous game in Kansas City, maybe, just maybe, he is showing signs that, you know, he's ready to come back. And you know, and get back to what we really enjoyed in 2022 and 2024. But of course, the night belonged to Travis Bezina. The Bezina bomb in a four-run first inning. And Rob Brzezicki, are you ready for number three of the Bezina bomb, please?
4: Here comes there the we one, go. One pitch. Swung on, and he blasts it high and deep. Right center field. Home run, Bezina. There it is, the first major league home run for Travis Bezina, and there was no doubt about it.
1: What a call by the young man, Jim Rosenhaus. Rosie pinch hitting for the National Baseball Hall of Famer, Tom Hamilton. Rosie on the call, Guardians Radio Network, produced by Mott's, the Bezina bomb. Hit first of his major league career. The kid from Hornsby, New South Wales, Australia, Turamura High School, is on the tater board. What a swing by Travis Bezina. So he hits the home run. That's part of that four-run first inning. Also drove in Ramirez. But you know what? As electric as that swing was, it wasn't even my favorite play involving Travis Bezina. I take you to the eighth inning. The Cleveland Guardians leading 5-3. And the left-handed reliever, Anthony Banda, is on for Minnesota. David Fry singled to left. Travis Bezina stepped in. Bezina, in a 1-1 count, he chopped a sinker over the middle. And as soon as he hit it, I thought, that's a, you know, a guaranteed double play, because it was right on the bag, and the shortstop Brooks Lee was right there. So I'm like, all right, oh well, you know, GIDP for Bezina, still had the 2-run homer. But then I saw this whir out of the box. Travis Bezina busting it all the way down the line. Stephen Vogt calls it a hard 90. Guard's ball, ladies and germs. And Bezina busted it so well and so hard that he beat the throw. Now, the umpire called him out. One of those automatics, thought he had it right. You know, weather's bad, Guardians are leading anyway, what the heck. No, Bezina immediately signaled to his dugout, hey, check that. Well, they did, and it was an easy reversal. Bezina beat the throw. So instead of nobody on two outs, it's Travis Bezina on first with one out. And Bezina did not beat out that potential double play just so he could stand at first base. No, no, no, no, no, no, no. He had ants in his pants again. Travis Bezina ripped a bag. He stole second. His third steal in two games. And his fifth of the season. Well, then I'm watching from booth one. He danced off second base and he distracted Banda, and Banda wound up throwing one that hit Brian Rocchio in the foot. Now, if that had resulted in a broken bone for Brian Rocchio, God forbid, I would have been upset with Banda for sure. But regardless, I mean, well, not regardless. Thank goodness it looks like Brian Rocchio's fine. He had to shake it off literally when he got to first base. But that hit by pitch from Banda was, in my mind, a direct result of him being distracted by Bezina's bouncing. and the fact that Bazzana had just ripped the bag. So now you got runners on first and second with one out. And it's a two-run game. You never know. The Twins have been percolating late in the game. Well, guess what happens next? Bazzana steals third, and Rocchio behind him steals second. They execute the double steal. And now Austin Hedges is up with runners on second and third and one out. And the Twins have to pull the infield in. As it turned out, the infield being in didn't matter all that much because the ball caromed off Bonda and toward the shortstop area, but Travis Bazzana would have scored anyway. Travis Bazzana, because he hustled and prevented that double play, he created a run out of that hustle. And he came in on Austin Hedges' infield single to make it 6-3, final score 6-4. That's the type of play that Stephen Vogt loves. And I'm not saying Travis Bazzana is the only one who hustles out of the box on this team, because most of them do. But this one was a absolutely tangible example of how hustle can turn into a run. I mean, Travis Bazzana could have throttled it down. He'd already hit his two-run homer. It was late. His team was up a couple. He hit one right over the mound that was headed to the bag. It was going to be a simple double play. I'm sure Brooks Lee thought that. And nobody would have complained if Bazzana would have gone, I don't know, 85% down the line. But he went 100% down the line, and he beat it, and it turned into a Guardians run. So that's what I love watching. I love seeing this out of the young guards. 216-578-1100. 216-578-1100. 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
3: Yeah, we got about a minute or so.
1: Okay. I just wanted to make sure I wasn't totally... Wait a minute. I'm hearing it. Well, since we got a minute left, why not? One more time, Rob Brzezicki, dial up the Bazzana Bomb.
4: Here comes the 1-1 pitch. Swung on, and he blasts it high and deep. Right center field. Home run, Bazzana! There it is, the first Major League home run for Travis Bazzana, and there was no doubt about it.
1: Is it too hokey to ask if Bazzana will have a veggie meat sandwich after the game?
3: I mean, I'm looking up the Crocodile Dundee soundtrack right now. That's honestly why I'm a little off my game. So, yeah, man. I mean, at this rate, I think we're all going to be quoting Paul Hogan and eating Vegemite pretty soon.
1: Why do you think I was pounding the table for Bazzana? The Guardians needed him up here. And they got him up here in relatively short order. A lot earlier than a lot of the experts thought. I said, no, it's time. It's past time. We need to see this guy. And Stephen Vogt's in the winning business. If you're not contributing for an extended period, you're gone. Or, well, not gone in an unceremonious negative way. But, yeah, I mean, they're trying to win right now. And that's what I love about Bazzana being up here. 216-578-1100. Text the show 21095.
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15: Off area. Dr. Angela Hewitt, the medical director for the University of Nebraska Medical Center's biocontainment unit.
16: All of these passengers will be monitored for symptoms. They're all well at this time and will be coming to us for monitoring. We have protocols in the quarantine unit that provide for safe care of these persons.
15: Three passengers have died in the outbreak and several others are sick, but the World Health Organization says the risk to the wider public is low. As does President Trump.
17: We seem to have things under very good control. They know that virus very well. It's been around a long time. Not easily transferable.
15: Democrats facing a blow to the midterm elections Friday. A new court decision threatening to undo a voter-approved congressional map ahead of the midterms.
18: Virginia's Supreme Court struck down a new congressional map. It would have created four House seats that Democrats likely would have won. Virginia voters approved the new map last month. But today, the court ruled that the Virginia legislature violated the state's constitution when it put the map on the ballot and struck it down. President Trump called the decision a huge win for the Republican Party and America.
15: ABC News Chief Washington correspondent Jonathan Carl. Secretary of State Marco Rubio said he was expecting Iran's response Friday to a U.S. peace proposal, but it never came. In Rome, Rubio talking about the latest back and forth in the Strait of Hormuz.
19: Of course we fired back at them. They were shooting at us. That's what I would expect to do. Only stupid countries don't shoot back when you're shot at, and we're not a stupid country.
15: The Pentagon releasing a new batch of files on UFOs, the release part of a broader transparency effort involving the White House, NASA, the FBI, and U.S. intelligence agencies. Officials say the public can draw its own conclusions. 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
3: I'm Tom Moore. Here's what else you need to know. Fairlawn police have arrested a 17-year-old who they say that this afternoon fired two shots into the air on the front parking lot of Summit Mall on West Market Street. Nobody was injured. Fairlawn police say there was a fight between this person and a group of other teenagers when the suspect fired the shots. Six other police agencies were called out to Summit Mall as a precaution. The mall, for a while, was placed on lockdown. The Elyria City schools sent their kids home early today. Well, technically not
20: straight home. They were released to their parents early. That's because the Elyria schools got two bomb threats, one at Elyria High, the other at Ely Elementary. This the day after five Northeast Ohio school districts received phony threats. Downtown Cleveland will be packed with people tomorrow, what with the Cavaliers and Guardians both playing. A country concert with superstar Zach Bryan at Huntington Bank Field, and events at Public Auditorium and the Convention Center. Sean O'Donnell of Flannery's Pub on Prospect told 3 News they'll hardly have a break tomorrow.
21: Cavs playoff at 3, Guardians at 6, then Luke Bryan at 7, and then just people coming to party and be part of the vibe. So it'll be slamming all day long.
20: He warned that on-street parking downtown will be prohibited in a lot of areas, and that parking garages will likely charge you $50 or more to save money and not have to deal with traffic. You can always take RTA for a $5 all-day pass. And, by the way, you can just, well, stay home. 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
22: Scattered rain showers on and off through the overnight hours tonight. A cloudy skies, very light rain, our low near 50 degrees. Saturday, great day to get outside, mow that lawn, just hang out. 71 for the high. A line of strong thunderstorms arriving by late afternoon between about 5 and 9 p.m. Some of the storms could be severe, so stay alert. From the 3 News Weather Center, I'm Mark Johnson.
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0: The 2-1. Swung on, bounced back to the mound. It hits Bonda. Squirts through on the infield. One run is in. Rocchio thought about it, but slipped going around third and scrambles back safely at third. Hedges with an infield single, and the Guardians now lead it 6-3.
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2: Jim Rosenhaus on the call, and he had help. His analyst tonight, Chris Jimenez, they were really good. I mean, nobody can replace the Hall of Famer Tom Hamilton. But Rosie and Chris Jimenez were a fun listen tonight on the Guardians Radio Network produced by Motts. And they had a really good call in part because the Guardians won. They beat the Twins to open a long homestand. They won their third in a row. And this is where the Guardians need to get on a run. And looky, looky here. The Guardians have opened up a multi-run lead in the AL Central. I like it. The Tigers are taking on water. They've lost four in a row. They're in second place at 18-21, 2.5 off Cleveland's pace. The Royals also at 18-21. Then the White Sox at 17-21. The Twins 16-23. That's why those two games against the Royals in Kansas City Wednesday and Thursday were so huge. They get bigger and bigger by the day because the Guardians had dropped the first two of that four-game set against a division rival that was surging. And they were trailing early on in the third game of that four-game series. And then you had the Chase DeLauder oppo single for two runs, and that wound up being the key hit. They won that game, and then they won the getaway on Thursday afternoon. And instead of potentially losing a four-game series or, God forbid, getting swept, they split it. They had a winning trip because they were 2-1 against Sacramento. They came home with some momentum, and they were able to take care of business tonight over the Minnesota Twins. The Twins are struggling, and you've got to take advantage of it. And this is the time for the Guardians to string W's together, Robert Zicke.
3: Okay, we're going to ignore the fact that we have a losing record on the road. We're going to ignore the fact that we have a negative run differential. But the Guardians, I'm going to flip it for you. The Guardians are the most dominant team in the American League, sir, because they have the largest division league lead in the AL. So never mind that the Tampa Bay Rays are right up the Yankees, you know what. But whatever. But 2.5 is the biggest lead right now in the American League.
2: Yeah, 2.5 feels like 12.5. I mean, wow, the Guardians were underwater. They were one game under 500 and looking up at the Tigers. The next minute, they're up 2.5 games in the AL Central. And I don't see why the winning can't continue. That's where this group has to just say, we can go on a run. Because Minnesota for the next two. Cleveland's got Bibee and Williams going. I know Joe Ryan is no slouch and Bradley's no slouch. But, I mean, the Guardians should go into both those games thinking they're going to win them. Not being arrogant or cocky, but being confident. Then the Angels come to town. And you've got to be able to take at least two of three there. Tito's Reds are struggling all of a sudden. You got them at home before you go to Comerica for four. So keep the winning going, Guardians. And I like Cleveland's chances when Kwani's doing what he did tonight. Hosey's getting on base as well. And, of course, Bazzana hitting a bomb. I mean, I'm not expecting bombs from Bazzana, but it's fun. He got on board with his first in his major league career, and it was very important for him and his family and his friends and, I don't know, all of Australia, New South Wales, the whole deal, celebrating Bazzana's first major league homer. It was also important because it gave the Guardians four runs in the first, which meant four runs within the first four innings. And what did that mean, Rob Rosicky?
4: The Guardians score four, and that's great news for Ed Danserio of Kingsville, as he's a winner in the Conrad's Score 4, Win 4 New Tires contest. Because the Guardians scored four runs in one of the first four innings, Ed Danserio of Kingsville wins a set of four Bridgestone tires, courtesy of our friends at Conrad's Tire Express and Total Car Care. 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
2: I love when there are winners beyond the field, beyond the ballpark. Four new tires awarded thanks to that four spot put up by the Guardians in the first inning.
3: And yes, it's great timing, too. It's pothole season. We got the thaw out happening. You know, the roads are a little rough right now, so that might come in really handy.
2: Yeah, and the texter's pointing out that Franco Ailman has been called up, and, yeah, he has absolute filth. I cannot wait to see him. You know, they did what they had to do. When I talk about the Guardians are in the winning business, they weren't going to sit around and wait on Connor Brogdon. He was DFA'd, and Ailman, who's just been putting up phone numbers in AAA, it's his time now. Did Bizana get the home run ball? I would think so, because it reached the bullpen. I'm almost positive.
3: Right, I'm doing Rob? A little research on that right now just to see what happened.
2: I saw a fan reach up for it, but I didn't. It didn't look like he caught it. It looked like it went over his head into the bullpen. So we shall see. Jim in Medina. Jim, you are on the show. What do you got, Jim?
5: Hey, Dennis. I want to talk about the Guardians, but where does that winner live? Kingsville?
2: What's that?
5: Where is that? Kingsville, that tire winner was from Kingsville? Kingsville?
2: I don't remember where he was from. We'll play the clip again. But
3: Kingsville, Ohio, Kingsville? He's asking. Yeah, he's trying to figure out where Kingsville is.
2: I'm not exactly sure where Kingsville is.
3: We're looking.
2: Yeah.
5: Oh, okay.
3: Oh, we're talking about as northwest in Ohio as you can absolutely get. If you're any more, I'm sorry, northeast. If you're any more east, you're in Pennsylvania.
2: All right. There's your answer. Okay. Thanks for that question, because I didn't know.
5: Okay. Hey, it's great what Bizana's doing, but like you said, the key is that Kwan and Ramirez start hitting, and that it looks like they're getting out of their slumps.
2: I mean, we'll see. And thanks for the call, Jim. It's early as far as thinking that Stephen Kwan has turned the corner. He's got more games he's got to put together like tonight, and I'm not saying everyone has to be getting on base four times, but everything with Kwani tonight looked right. You know, I'm like, oh, that's what I got used to for the longest time. That kind of swing, slashing the ball. The double was down the left field line, left on left. You know, two hits, two walks, two runs. That's Stephen Kwan. And the Guardians desperately need him to live up to the credentials that he brought into this season. 216-578-1100. 216-578-1100. Text the show 21095. 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And then I'll turn the page, as it were, to the Cavaliers, because this is going to be my last chance to talk on these airwaves before the Cavs take the court for game three of their Eastern Conference semifinal against the Pistons tomorrow night. And I've got some advice for the Cavs, specifically for head coach Kenny Atkinson. This is Sportsline, News Radio, WTAM 1100, 106.9 FM. If you want live and local sports talk in Northeast Ohio after 11 p.m., you've come to the right place.
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12: Are your kids bored with the same old sports? 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

0: to the first base side of the mound, and it skips on through into right field. Rounding third and scoring is Kwan. On his way to third is Martinez, and Ramirez is aboard on a ball that somehow got through the infield, and manager Derek Shelton is out of the Twins' dugout to argue that there was interference by the base runner.
1: 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Back to Dollar Bank Extra Innings on WTAM 1100, home of the Guardians. Here again is your host, Dennis Manilov.
2: And the Guardians went on to defeat Derek Shelton's Twins at Progressive Field in the opener of a scheduled 9-game homestand. The Guardians have won 3 in a row. And they are 21-19. You do the math, even those who are mathematically challenged, such as I. That's 40 games, and that's right about the quarter pole. To be precise, and I did not do this in my head. I did it on a phone calculator. 24.7% of the schedule is complete. So effectively the quarter pole, and what grade would I give the Gardos? I'd give them a B+. They're not quite where I expected them to be, given some pitching matchups and some health of certain opponents. I would have forecast more of a 23-17 record based, again, on what the pitching matchups were through the first 40. But that said, I'm not going to complain because they are 2.5 games ahead in the AL Central. They are almost 500 on the road at 11-12, 10-7 at home. Detroit, by the way, 6-15 on the road. Yes, as Robert Zicke pointed out, Cleveland's run differential in the red at -2, but this is a team that has had some things happen to it, has had some adversity, but is still in first place by 2.5 games. And not only is it a first-place club at effectively the quarter pole, but we have seen Chase DeLauder, and we are sufficiently excited. We have gotten to see Travis Bezzana. We're not sitting here waiting for Bezzana to arrive in June. He's here, and he's a regular player for the Cleveland Guardians, and he's action baseball. 2 steals tonight in addition to his 2-run homer. Back-to-back games with 2 steals. And guess who ranks 2nd on the Guardians in stolen bases with 6? That would be Travis Bezzana. I mean, he's already 2nd on the team in steals, trailing Hosey, who's been tremendous ripping bags. But the fact that we've got a first-place team in Cleveland, and they've been able to show us Chase DeLauder, and DeLauder's been able to stay healthy. We've gotten to see Travis Bezzana, and he's a regular now. You know, I mean, I don't need to knock for that. Hopefully he stays healthy, too, because he had the oblique last year. We've seen guys like Parker Messick blossom. So, overall, I am more than encouraged by what I've seen through one quarter of the season for manager Stephen Vogt's Guardians. We go to Richard and Wycliffe, RIW, what do you got?
3: Okay, this is really bizarre. The season, a quarter of the season done, I don't remember seeing this. 15 teams in the American League and only 4 are over 500. That's kind of strange. But anyway, I've taken the 40 games that we've played, and I've broken them down into 2 categories. The first category is games which we score 3 runs or less, and the second category is 4 runs or over. Yeah. Now, we were 3-16 in games when we score 3 runs or less, and that included 4 shutouts. And what got me a little disturbed, when I looked at the shutouts, we lost 4 games. We were shut out, and 3 of them were 1-0, 1-0, and 2-0. And that's I hate to see that. I mean, we couldn't even get 3 runs. But anyway,

0: Harden out front. Harden against Harris. Harden steps left, fumbled the ball. It's popped up, and out of there with it comes Detroit. Turnover, Cavaliers. Danis Jenkins into the forecourt, and Mobley fouled him.
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2: Hopefully the good Guardians vibes can seep into the pores of our Cleveland Cavaliers because they are in trouble. Down 0-2 to the Detroit Pistons. It's been ugly. No point in sugarcoating. Everything seems off in this series. It's been an extension of the regular season defensively, the offense is stuck, so-called stars wildly inconsistent, no easy points in transition. The opponent is quality, well-coached by J.B. Bickerstaff, healthy, highly motivated, supremely confident, but not counting their chickens just yet. All that said, the Cavs haven't had their shot at home. First two games in Detroit as the Pistons are seeded first, the Cavs fourth. Among other things, role players typically play better at home. Game three tomorrow afternoon in Cleveland. That's the season right there. No revelation. Must win game three. Nobody goes down 0-3 and recovers in the NBA playoffs. Trust me, the 2025-2026 Cavs won't be the ones making history. In the case of Detroit leading 3-0, even if the Pistons give Cleveland game four, they'll wrap it up at Little Caesars in game five. So the season comes down to tomorrow afternoon. The question is, what Cavs team is going to take the floor? One that's ticked off and sick of being bullied by the undermanned Toronto Raptors in a seven-game quarterfinal and now J.B. Bickerstaff's Pistons? One that'll be laser-focused and focused on nothing more than winning no matter what? Or one that has mentally mailed it in and realizes that J.B. is their daddy? Which Cavs team will take the floor? I have no idea, especially given that it's an afternoon start. I'll tell you who will show up. The Cavs game production team, Ahmad Crump and Kiera Cotton and all those great people over there at Rocket Arena. They do a fabulous job, and they will do another one again tomorrow. The fans will show up. They will be loud and proud as they were in four home victories over Toronto in the quarter. Now, I can guarantee that there won't be there won't be some moans and groans along the way, because it is possible that the Pistons get off to another good start and the Cavs fall behind by 15 or 20. I could foresee panic setting in, and I wouldn't blame the faithful. If that happens, Rocket Arena is going to sound like Little Caesars. You are going to be hearing Detroit basketball, Detroit basketball, if the Pistons have the Cavs backed into a corner tomorrow afternoon. Please, Cavs, don't let it come to that. I beg you. Here is what I would do if I were Kenny Atkinson, head coach, Cleveland Cavaliers, to give my team the best chance to win game three. I would start Dennis Schroeder over James Harden. Desperation move? Yeah. And your point? Of course it is. I mean, how does the cliche go? Desperate times call for desperate measures. This team needs to be shaken up. This team needs a cattle prod up the arsh. Is it a gamble? Sure it is. But what do you have to lose other than another game? I don't know if Schroeder will be able to rise to the occasion, but I'm willing to try to a point. If Schroeder is obviously underwater out of the gate, he gets a quick hook. James, get in there. Does my plan require James Harden to subjugate his ego and do what's best for the team? Of course it does. Is that a given? No. I would expect Harden to be ticked off, and he might very well sulk. Can't worry about that. I got a game to win. I'm not in the ego massaging business, at least not right now. Second major move. Sub out Dean Wade for Jalen Tyson in the starting lineup. Tyson is just as capable of a defender as Wade on Cunningham, and Tyson brings more offensive versatility than Dean Wade does. So I got to have more offensive threat from my guy in that position, and Tyson provides it over Dean Wade. So starting five tomorrow, if I were Kenny Atkinson, Schroeder, Mitchell, Mobley, Allen, Tyson. Bench, Harden, Strus, Wade, Ellis, hopefully not needed, Thomas Bryant. Who knows? Maybe Schroeder does some things, and even if he's milquetoast, maybe Harden uses his bruised ego and as fuel and goes out and plays great. Maybe he's a monster with the second unit. Because the definition of insanity is doing the same thing over and over and expecting different results. Playoff James Harden, at this stage of his career especially, is a welcome sight to JB's Pistons. They aren't concerned about James Harden. They know he's going to pound the rock until it deflates. They know the Cleveland offense is stagnant when Harden and Mitchell do the cranky leg stuff. They know they can turn Harden over. If Schroeder does nothing else, hopefully he initiates the offense, creates more flow, more rhythm, more tempo, gives Detroit something to think about, gives him a different look. Now, do I think Kenny Atkinson will listen to me? No, I don't. He's an NBA head coach. I'm a sports talk show host. I think Atkinson rides with Harden again, and for that matter, with Wade again. Atkinson's going to play the odds, as in Harden can't be this bad much longer, can he? He's bound to break out of it. And Atkinson's going to bank on home cooking and the home crowd. He's also going to cross his fingers and toes that Spider Mitchell can snap out of his funk and Evan Mobley can actually play like a $55 million man. So we shall see, but the Cavs are up against it and they're in a must-win situation tomorrow afternoon at Rocket Arena. Derek and Hudson. Derek, you're on the show. What's up, Derek?
3: Hey, Dennis, how you doing? I basically am involved in like two channels of social media and media. One is like radio. I was raised on it, right? And the other is Reddit. I acquired that like in my later years. And on Reddit, I follow Cuyahoga Valley National Park. That's pretty much it. And then otherwise, I listen to WTAM, all the sports. And I get the same hate in both channels. Like you look at national park rankings and things, and Cuyahoga Valley is always like, oh, like this is a place I would maybe go if I was out of places to go. And Cleveland sports always end up on the same spot on the national radar. And I feel like one of the two has to pull through. And for some reason, I think it's the Cavs this year. I agree that Harden should be benched. I think you're correct. That's not something I thought of until I was listening. So I'm glad I tuned in tonight. But my goodness, like I think it's the Cavs this year.
2: Well, Derek, thank you for the call. I appreciate it. And we know Derek's a loyal listener and we like that. The thing about it, this is not an easy move. It wouldn't be an easy move to make if you're Kenny Atkinson, because James Harden is, a big name player in the game and has been a high level regular season player for, 17 years. And this is his 17th consecutive postseason. And not all of his postseason games have been bad. We talked about it yesterday. He's had several dozen outstanding playoff games. But I'm not giving him too much credit for that because he's had 182 cracks at it. When you get that many cracks at it and you have the skills that Harden does, it's expected that you're going to crank out some good games along the way, some exceptional games along the way. The problem with the James Harden experience in the postseason is the clunkers. He doesn't just give you average games. He gives you terrible games. And game two was terrible. Game one was bad. Game two was terrible. He's off to an awful start in this series. And if you're Kenny Atkinson, you got to save the season. By starting Schroeder, you're sending a message that I'm not going to tolerate bad play for much longer. Now, are you singling out James Harden? Yeah, because you're not benching Evan Mobley after his one rebound in 36 minutes of game two. I understand that. Donovan Mitchell hasn't exactly set the world on fire. But the easiest sub in and sub out for at least 7 or 8 minutes to me is Dennis Schroeder. Because Schroeder, you can hook him. If he's struggling early, if he can't hack it, then you'll know. And it's, all right, James, get in there. We're stuck with you. It's not like you have to commit to Dennis Schroeder for 35 minutes, but I'm trying to change the look and the feel and the speed of the Cavaliers out the gate. That's my main goal here. And if Schroeder, if I can catch lightning in a bottle with him, and they're moving the ball and they're causing some issues for Detroit's defense, and they're not an easy solve, and they're not exhausting 22 of the 24 seconds on the shot clock, then the gamble will have been worth it. But even with the gamble, you can go get Schroeder. It's not like you say, well, I have to play him 35 minutes. The key is, will Harden buy in if you do something like that? Will Harden sulk and basically wave you off if you go to put him in the middle of the first quarter, Rob Rosicky?
4: That's what I'm even past Harden. I'm worried about the whole group on that. If the roster sees that, okay, James Harden, if we take him out of the lineup, where Tim Robbins at the end of Shawshank, we know the irons are off, we've escaped, we're free. Okay, that'll help out the group. But if they're looking at this going, oh, Lord, Kenny Atkinson just took out a 15-time All-Star. We're down to nothing. Maybe I should call my travel agent and see what Cancun's doing. So it all depends on how that locker room, I think, is going to take
2: that. You know what, Rob? I don't give a damn.
4: Well, I mean,
2: I don't give a damn about the Cavs locker room.
4: Well, if they pack it in, they're going to be done in four.
2: Yeah. That's too bad. And that's the risk you take. I don't care whether their feelings are hurt. I don't care whether they're nervous and they're looking over their shoulder. They're cashing these giant checks. I get your point. But here's how I would sell it if I were KA. I would sell it as this. Now, I wouldn't say, hey, I'm trying to save my job here. No, I would say we're trying to save this season. We've started slowly in pretty much every postseason game to this point. That's, what, 9 of them now? And I would say at least 7 of them, they've been really sluggish out of the gate. All I'm trying to do is change the look, the feel, and the speed of the opening 5, 6, 7 minutes. James, you're still going to be playing a lot of minutes. You're going to be closing. I'm not bailing on you as a closer. But I need, you remember that, you know how the rabbits are in track and the horse racers, the horses that get out early and they set the pace and then they kind of fade. I want like a sprint action from Dennis Schroeder and the Cavs offense, feeding off the Cavs crowd, get the momentum rolling, get some transition buckets. I know it's easier said than done. And JB's like, oh, we're getting Dennis Schroeder we have to defend? Fine, we'll do that too. I'm not saying it's going to be easy, but I would like to see the Cavs throw a different look at JB in that first 5, 6, 7 minutes of the first quarter.
4: What if, and I'm just thinking out loud here, this could be completely stupid if we go through it completely. I know Harden might have to be involved with this, with Sam Merrill being out. If we're going to look for a different look, why not take Harden and Mobley out of the starting lineup, put J.A. in there, go 4 guards, and play small? You want to move fast, you want to fly, then that's how you do it. And they did have some success against Toronto when they were switching it up. I think it was that third quarter they came back in Game 6. When they woke up right before that, or game five, right before they woke up at halftime, and then they came in for the third quarter. It was a small ball lineup. It was a fast lineup that kind of got that going. You want to start fast? Let's get the tiny guys out there.
2: Dang, it hurts that Sam Merrill's got a hamstring. Yeah. I mean, I would have hope if it were a shin or a fingernail or a wrist. Even he's had wrist issues. But the hamstring, I don't know. I highly doubt he'll be available tomorrow. And he's an important part of what the Cavs want to do. But the Toronto Raptors are like, tough and too bad, guys, because the only reason you beat us in round one is we were injured. So, and the Cavs were as healthy as they'd been pretty much all year. So nobody's going to be feeling sympathetic to the Cavs because of Sam Merrill's injury. James Harden, we talked about the nothing burger, and it was even worse than that. It was a negative nothing burger in game two. 20th career playoff game where James Harden had a field goal percentage of 25% or worse. Most since, by a player, since 1954-55. Minimum 10 field goal attempts. I mean, James Harden's disastrous playoff games are making history.
4: So you're saying we haven't seen playoff play this poor since Eisenhower was in office?
2: Yeah, pretty much.
4: Okay, cool.
2: Yeah. And listen, I said it after game two, and I'll say it again. James Harden's not the only reason the Cavs are 0-2. He's had, for lack of a better term, help along the way. Evan Mobley. Hey, Evan, hello? Anybody home? $55 million bought the Cavs what last, not last night, but the night before. What did it buy the Cavs? Was it last night? Yeah, it was last night. What did it buy the Cavs last night? What did the $55 million man provide? Oh, that's right. One rebound in 36 minutes. Not one rebound in 6 minutes, 16, 26. One rebound in 36 minutes. And I'm watching the clips after listening to the game on the Cavs Audioverse and monitoring it on the phone. Evan, you're just standing around, dude. You're standing around. You're spectating. You're not pushing and shoving. You're not working hard for position. Don't even try to sell me on that. You have so much more to give. Evan Mobley, you got to bring it tomorrow night. You need to be a star. Take some pressure off Donovan Mitchell and James Harden. How about you produce a 30-15 piece, Evan? Again, you're making an average of $55 million. And the reality is Duncan Robinson and Tobias Harris are two of the guys who are outplaying you right now? Come on, Evan. You're so much better than that. And I know you know that. But the Cavs need you to be a force. And not just a force tomorrow, a force multiplier. You got to be really good tomorrow. I want you to come out smoking at both ends. And don't be reckless. Don't be getting in early foul trouble. Go out there and dominate like you're capable. We've seen it. You have it in you. You need to dominate tomorrow. And if your teammates see that, they're going to feed off it. So it's not just Harden that's got to get his act together, but I think Schroeder for Harden at the outset of the game is a wise play. And I also think Jalen Tyson for Dean Wade is better for the Cavs because Tyson can defend Cunningham, and Tyson gives you more dimensions offensively. All right, that's all the time we have. Thank you very much for listening, texting, personal texting. Thanks most of all to the great Rob Rosicky for producing and directing. A wild and crazy day in Cleveland tomorrow. Anyone and everyone is going to be down here or up here because it's on the North Coast, including Rob Rosicky. So listen in. While he's on the air, you got Cavs, you got Guardians, you got Zach Bryan, you got Huntington Convention Center. So it's going to be amazing. All right, we'll talk to everybody soon.

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2: ABC News, I'm Dave Packard. An urgent response to the Hantavirus outbreak on a cruise ship as the ship prepares to mourn the Canary Islands this weekend, with evacuations taking place in a cordoned-off area. Dr. Michael Wadman, the medical director of the National Quarantine Unit.
3: All of these passengers will be monitored for symptoms. They're all well at this time and will be coming to us for monitoring. We have protocols in the quarantine unit that provide for safe care of these persons.
2: Three passengers have died in the outbreak and several others are sick. Democrats facing a blow to the midterm elections Friday. Virginia's Supreme Court striking down a new voter-approved congressional map that would have created four House seats that Democrats likely would have won. The Pentagon releasing a new batch of files on UFOs. The release part of a broader transparency effort involving the White House, the NSA, FBI, and U.S. intelligence agencies. Officials say the public can draw its own conclusions. This is ABC News.
4: You ever wonder how far an EV can take you on one charge? Well, most people drive about 40 miles a day, which means you can do all daily stuff no problem. Go to work, grab the kids at school, get the groceries, and still have enough charge to visit your in-laws in the next county. But they don't need to know that. And the best part? 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
17: From ABC News, I'm Dave Packer. An urgent response to the Hantavirus outbreak on a cruise ship as that ship prepares to moor in the Canary Islands this weekend, with evacuations taking place in a cordoned-off area. Dr. Angela Hewitt, the medical director for the University of Nebraska Medical Center's biocontainment unit.
18: All of these passengers will be monitored for symptoms. They're all well at this time and will be coming to us for monitoring. We have protocols in the quarantine unit that provide for safe care of these persons.
17: Three passengers have died in the outbreak and several others are sick, but the World Health Organization says the risk to the wider public is low, as does President Trump.
19: We seem to have things under very good control. They know that virus very well. It's been around a long time. Not easily transferable.
17: Democrats facing a blow to the midterm elections Friday, a new court decision threatening to undo a voter-approved congressional map ahead of the midterms.
20: Virginia's Supreme Court struck down a new congressional map that would have created four House seats that Democrats likely would have won. Virginia voters approved the new map last month. But today, the court ruled that the Virginia legislature violated the state's constitution when it put the map on the ballot and struck it down. President Trump called the decision a huge win for the Republican Party and America.
17: ABC News Chief Washington correspondent Jonathan Carl. Secretary of State Marco Rubio said he was expecting Iran's response Friday to a U.S. peace proposal, but it never came. In Rome, Rubio talking about the latest back and forth in the Strait of Hormuz.
21: Of course we fired back at them. They were shooting at us. That's what I would expect to do. Only stupid countries don't shoot back when you're shot at, and we're not a stupid country.
17: The Pentagon releasing a new batch of files on UFOs, the release part of a broader transparency effort involving the White House, NASA, the FBI, and U.S. intelligence agencies. Officials say the public can draw its own conclusions. You're listening to ABC News.
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4: The education tool Canvas was the target of a cyber attack this week. The hacking group Shiny Hunters urging students to tell their schools to negotiate with the group or risk millions of messages being leaked. Student Ashley Minningfield telling ABC News she saw what she tried to log on to Canvas this.
5: When I logged in, I got a warning sign. My computer turned black and it said, warning, because your institution refused to pay the ransom, we will release the information.
4: A new lawsuit accusing the country's largest bowling company of creating an illegal monopoly.
6: A group of bowling enthusiasts are suing Lucky Strike for allegedly monopolizing the industry and ramping up prices to, quote, squeeze as much money as possible out of hardworking families once they're in the door. The lawsuit alleged Lucky Strike has run a, quote, Wall Street-engineered unlawful merger-driven playbook to buy up and consolidate 35% of bowling alleys across the country and raise prices. The publicly traded company says they plan to fight the case, which they described as meritless. Peter Haralambos, ABC News.
4: A federal judge denied defense attorney's request to ban cameras in the courtroom for the trial of accused Charlie Kirk killer Tyler Robinson. The 22-year-old is accused of assassinating Kirk during an event at Utah Valley University in September. Robinson's attorneys argued that media coverage of court proceedings could create bias and violate his right to a fair trial. Dave Packer, ABC News.
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2: ABC News, I'm Dave Packard. Dozens of passengers on board the MV Hondius are preparing to moor at the Canary Islands this weekend before they're whisked away for quarantine after that hantavirus outbreak that was discovered on board. ABC's Maggie Rooley.
3: The U.S. State Department says it's in direct communication with Americans on board. A CDC team will meet them and escort them onto a charter flight heading to the National Quarantine Unit in Omaha, Nebraska. It's unclear how long they will stay. It's the same facility used to quarantine COVID patients in those early days of the outbreak.
2: Virginia's highest court Friday struck down the redistricting referendum that voters narrowly approved last month. Iran never delivered the response Friday that Secretary of State Marco Rubio said he expected regarding the one-page framework for a peace deal. A massive cyber attack targeting Canvas, the online platform used by thousands of universities, colleges, schools across the U.S., ransoming personal data of millions of students and teachers. This is ABC News.
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0: closed, I guess. So it wasn't any of the first two things. And, you know, the only other thing that made sense was this, you know, residue left from a portal. I still have a little bit of it. And oh, he didn't end up doing any analysis on it, but it was, it had a little bit of, what do you call it?
1: We'll ask you when we come back. We got to take another break here. Stay with us. The Invisible Giant, A True Story of Sasquatch Contact, is Mike Patterson's new or only book, his first book, only book. 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Hey, we got more to come. We're going to take your phone calls as well here if you want to ask Mike anything. And stick around for UFO Talk. I'm thinking on open lines from you. Let's see what happens. Stay with us. Connie Willis, Coast to Coast AM.
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5: ABC News, I'm Dave Packard. An urgent response to the Hantavirus outbreak on a cruise ship as the ship prepares to mourn the Canary Islands this weekend, with evacuations taking place in a cordoned-off area. Dr. Michael Wadman, the medical director of the National Quarantine Unit.
6: All of these passengers will be monitored for symptoms. They're all well at this time and will be coming to us for monitoring. We have protocols in the quarantine unit that provide for safe care of these persons.
5: Three passengers have died in the outbreak and several others are sick. Democrats facing a blow to the midterm elections Friday. Virginia's Supreme Court striking down a new voter-approved congressional map that would have created four House seats that Democrats likely would have won. The Pentagon releasing a new batch of files on UFOs, the release part of a broader transparency effort involving the White House, the NSA, FBI, and U.S. intelligence agencies. Officials say the public can draw its own conclusions. This is ABC News.
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16: From ABC News. I'm Dave Packer. An urgent response to the Hantavirus outbreak on a cruise ship as that ship prepares to moor in the Canary Islands this weekend, with evacuations taking place in a cordoned off area. Dr. Angela Hewitt, the medical director for the University of Nebraska Medical Center's biocontainment unit.
17: All of these passengers will be monitored for symptoms. They're all well at this time and will be coming to us for monitoring. We have protocols in the quarantine unit that provide for safe care of these persons.
16: Three passengers have died in the outbreak and several others are sick, but the World Health Organization says the risk to the wider public is low, as does President Trump.
18: We seem to have things under very good control. They know that virus very well. It's been around a long time, not easily transferable.
16: Democrats facing a blow to the midterm elections Friday, a new court decision threatening to undo a voter-approved congressional map ahead of the midterms.
19: Virginia's Supreme Court struck down a new congressional map that would have created four House seats that Democrats likely would have won. Virginia voters approved the new map last month. But today, the court ruled that the Virginia legislature violated the state's constitution when it put the map on the ballot and struck it down. President Trump called the decision a huge win for the Republican Party and America.
16: ABC News Chief Washington correspondent Jonathan Carl. Secretary of State Marco Rubio said he was expecting Iran's response Friday to a U.S. peace proposal, but it never came. In Rome, Rubio talking about the latest back and forth in the Strait of Hormuz.
20: Of course we fired back at them. They were shooting at us. That's what I would expect to do. Only stupid countries don't shoot back when you're shot at. And we're not a stupid country.
16: The Pentagon releasing a new batch of files on UFOs, the release part of a broader transparency effort involving the White House, NASA, the FBI, and U.S. intelligence agencies. Officials say the public can draw its own conclusions. You're listening to ABC News.
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4: The education tool Canvas was the target of a cyber attack this week. The hacking group Shiny Hunters urging students to tell their schools to negotiate with the group or risk millions of messages being leaked. Student Ashley Minningfield telling ABC News she saw what she tried to log on to Canvas this.
5: When I logged in, I got a warning sign. My computer turned black and it said, "Warning, because your institution refused to pay the ransom, we will release the information."
4: A new lawsuit accusing the country's largest bowling company of creating an illegal monopoly.
6: A group of bowling enthusiasts are suing Lucky Strike for allegedly monopolizing the industry and ramping up prices to, quote, squeeze as much money as possible out of hardworking families once they're in the door. The lawsuit alleged Lucky Strike has run a, quote, Wall Street-engineered unlawful merger-driven playbook to buy up and consolidate 35% of bowling alleys across the country and raise prices. The publicly traded company says they plan to fight the case, which they described as meritless. Peter Haralambos, ABC News.
4: A federal judge denied defense attorney's request to ban cameras in the courtroom for the trial of accused Charlie Kirk killer Tyler Robinson. The 22-year-old is accused of assassinating Kirk during an event at Utah Valley University in September. Robinson's attorneys argued that media coverage of court proceedings could create bias and violate his right to a fair trial. Dave Packer, ABC News.
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2: ABC News, I'm Dave Packard. Dozens of passengers on board the MV Hondius are preparing to moor at the Canary Islands this weekend before they're whisked away for quarantine. After that Hanta virus outbreak that was discovered on board, ABC's Maggie Rooley.
3: The U.S. State Department says it's in direct communication with Americans on board. A CDC team will meet them and escort them onto a charter flight heading to the National Quarantine Unit in Omaha, Nebraska. It's unclear how long they will stay. It's the same facility used to quarantine COVID patients in those early days of the outbreak.
2: Virginia's highest court Friday struck down the redistricting referendum that voters narrowly approved last month. Iran never delivered the response Friday that Secretary of State Marco Rubio said he expected regarding the one-page framework for a peace deal. A massive cyber attack targeting Canvas, the online platform used by thousands of universities, colleges, schools across the U.S., ransoming personal data of millions of students and teachers. This is ABC News.
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12: human. From ABC News, I'm Dave Packer. As the Hantavirus-infected cruise ship prepares to moor the Canary Islands this weekend, more than a dozen Americans prepare to return home under the careful watch of the country's health experts. ABC's Maggie Rulli is in the Canary Islands.
13: The CDC emergency response is classified as a level 3, the lowest risk to the public. The president saying he's been briefed.
14: It's very much, we hope, under control.
13: Health teams now monitoring 9 Americans across half a dozen states, including 2 people from New Jersey who were potentially exposed to an infected cruise ship passenger during a flight, along with the 7 Americans who returned from that cruise 2 weeks ago.
12: At the Alabama State House in Montgomery.
15: Not gonna stay for it. I'm not going to stand for
12: it. Demonstrators gathered Friday to protest redistricting maps the state drew following last week's Supreme Court decision barring race as a consideration for congressional maps. This as Virginia's highest court Friday struck down the redistricting referendum that voters narrowly approved last month. ABC's Jonathan Curl.
16: President Trump called the decision a huge win for the Republican Party and America. But California Governor Gavin Newsom fumed that Republicans were overturning the will of the voters, saying that's been their playbook in other states, too, writing, quote, MAGA has rigged the system.
12: The Trump administration now forced to bide their time as peace talks with Iran appear to have come to a halt. The two countries trying to agree on a framework for a peace talk, and the U.S. has submitted a one-page proposal. Secretary of State Rubio saying he expected an answer from Iran on Friday, but that never came.
17: As the U.S. awaits Iran's answer on peace talks, American forces firing on 2 Iranian oil tankers, an effort to enforce the blockade of Iranian ports. Iran blasting the American strikes as a reckless military adventure at a delicate time.
12: That's ABC's Martha Raddatz. You're listening to ABC News.
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19: Officers in Santa Clara, California are searching for a suspect they believe fatally shot a person and then may have set a nearby house on fire Friday afternoon. Santa Clara Police Lieutenant Eric Lattergren says that officers were originally called to the scene from neighbors who reported hearing gunshots.
20: When officers arrived on scene, they located a victim on the ground who was suffering from at least one gunshot.
19: Extraterrestrial enthusiasts poring over newly released information from the Pentagon documenting unexplained events in the sky. ABC's Jay O'Brien.
21: More than 400 incidents, sightings of unknown flying objects made public for the first time, officially called Unidentified Anomalous Phenomena, or UAPs, better known as UFOs. Apollo 17 astronauts on the moon showing three dots in a triangular formation, the crew describing very bright particles of light rotating way out in the distance. President Trump, who after prodding from congressional Republicans, declassified the files, touting complete and maximum transparency, writing it's up to the public to decide for themselves what the hell is going on.
19: A Florida jury convicted four men of conspiracy in the 2021 assassination of Haitian President Jovenel Moise. Moise's death set off ongoing turmoil and gang violence in the Caribbean nation. The four defendants could face life sentences. Dave Packer, ABC News.
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2: ABC News, I'm Dave Packard. An urgent response to the Hantavirus outbreak on a cruise ship as the ship prepares to mourn the Canary Islands this weekend, with evacuations taking place in a cordoned-off area. Dr. Michael Wadman, the medical director of the National Quarantine Unit.
3: All of these passengers will be monitored for symptoms. They're all well at this time and will be coming to us for monitoring. We have protocols in the quarantine unit that provide for safe care of these persons.
2: Three passengers have died in the outbreak and several others are sick. Democrats facing a blow to the midterm elections Friday. Virginia's Supreme Court striking down a new voter-approved congressional map that would have created four House seats that Democrats likely would have won. The Pentagon releasing a new batch of files on UFOs. The release part of a broader transparency effort involving the White House, the NSA, FBI, and U.S. intelligence agencies. Officials say the public can draw its own conclusions. This is ABC News.
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18: From ABC News. I'm Dave Packer. An urgent response to the coronavirus outbreak on a cruise ship as that ship prepares to moor in the Canary Islands this weekend, with evacuations taking place in a cordoned off area. Dr. Angela Hewitt, the medical director for the University of Nebraska Medical Center's biocontainment unit.
19: All of these passengers will be monitored for symptoms. They're all well at this time and will be coming to us for monitoring. We have protocols in the quarantine unit that provide for safe care of these persons.
18: Three passengers have died in the outbreak and several others are sick, but the World Health Organization says the risk to the wider public is low, as does President Trump.
20: We seem to have things under very good control. They know that virus very well. It's been around a long time, not easily transferable.
18: Democrats facing a blow to the midterm elections Friday, a new court decision threatening to undo a voter-approved congressional map ahead of the midterms.
21: Virginia's Supreme Court struck down a new congressional map that would have created four House seats that Democrats likely would have won. Virginia voters approved the new map last month. But today, the court ruled that the Virginia legislature violated the state's constitution when it put the map on the ballot and struck it down. President Trump called the decision a huge win for the Republican Party and America.
18: ABC News Chief Washington Correspondent Jonathan Carl. Secretary of State Marco Rubio said he was expecting Iran's response Friday to a U.S. peace proposal, but it never came. In Rome, Rubio talking about the latest back and forth in the Strait of Hormuz.
22: Of course we fired back at them. They were shooting at us. That's what I would expect to do. Only stupid countries don't shoot back when you're shot at, and we're not a stupid country.
18: The Pentagon releasing a new batch of files on UFOs, the release part of a broader transparency effort involving the White House, NASA, the FBI, and U.S. intelligence agencies. Officials say the public can draw its own conclusions. You're listening to ABC News.
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4: The education tool Canvas was the target of a cyber attack this week. The hacking group Shiny Hunters urging students to tell their schools to negotiate with the group or risk millions of messages being leaked. Student Ashley Minningfield telling ABC News she saw what she tried to log on to Canvas this.
5: When I logged in, I got a warning sign. My computer turned black and it said, warning, because your institution refused to pay the ransom, we will release the information.
4: A new lawsuit accusing the country's largest bowling company of creating an illegal monopoly.
6: A group of bowling enthusiasts are suing Lucky Strike for allegedly monopolizing the industry and ramping up prices to, quote, squeeze as much money as possible out of hardworking families once they're in the door. The lawsuit alleged Lucky Strike has run a, quote, Wall Street-engineered unlawful merger-driven playbook to buy up and consolidate 35% of bowling alleys across the country and raise prices. The publicly traded company says they plan to fight the case, which they described as meritless. Peter Haralambos, ABC News.
4: A federal judge denied defense attorneys' request to ban cameras in the courtroom for the trial of accused Charlie Kirk killer Tyler Robinson. The 22-year-old is accused of assassinating Kirk during an event at Utah Valley University in September. Robinson's attorneys argued that media coverage of court proceedings could create bias and violate his right to a fair trial. Dave Packer, ABC News.
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6: ABC News, I'm Dave Packard. An urgent response to the Hantavirus outbreak on a cruise ship as the ship prepares to mourn the Canary Islands this weekend, with evacuations taking place in a cordoned-off area. Dr. Michael Wadman, the medical director of the National Quarantine Unit.
7: All of these passengers will be monitored for symptoms. They're all well at this time and will be coming to us for monitoring. We have protocols in the quarantine unit that provide for safe care of these persons.
6: Three passengers have died in the outbreak and several others are sick. Democrats facing a blow to the midterm elections Friday. Virginia's Supreme Court striking down a new voter-approved congressional map that would have created four House seats that Democrats likely would have won. The Pentagon releasing a new batch of files on UFOs, the release part of a broader transparency effort involving the White House, the NSA, FBI, and U.S. intelligence agencies. Officials say the public can draw its own conclusions. This is ABC News.
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14: With Tommy D, loving those little magical moments, too, along the way.
15: Ding, ding, ding, ding.
14: I know it. I'm so embarrassed. Oh, my gosh. And I'm like trying to turn it down. You know what? It's the new phone, and I don't know how to turn that down, obviously.
15: But wouldn't most of your friends know that you're on the air right now?
14: I guess. You know.
15: Hey, Connie, how are you?
14: That's how it happens.
15: How are you, by the way?
14: I'm good. How are you, man? What's
15: up? I'm doing
14: okay. A big day today, you know?
15: A very big day. We're going to learn more and more as we go through this and talk about it in the next few days. So I may have neglected to tell you it's trivia night. Trivia night with Connie.
14: Oh, no. Okay. All right.
15: Yeah. Now, I got to say, you spit out a lot of information on that last song, so you might have answered a couple of these. So you're only going to get one question this break, but the other ones will have two. So tell me, this is one thing you did not mention. What Elvin Bishop album has that song on it?
14: Okay, now, first of all, I am terrible at all this stuff. I do my research ahead of time, so I'm good. So let's just say it was called Fooled Around and Fell in Love.
15: Ding, ding, ding, ding, wrong.
14: you could have said I was right. No one would know. No one's going to fact check this, right?
15: I can't do that. I have too much integrity for that. You know that.
14: Okay.
15: Strutting My Stuff was the name of the album.
14: Okay.
15: Okay, so we got that out of the way. So you're 0-1. And then real quick, I want to tell folks to check out our iHeartRadio and Coast to Coast AM podcast network, because it's awesome. We have a lot of shows on there. Have you checked them out?
14: I have.
15: Excellent. Excellent. 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In the search on either of those, you can put Coast to Coast AM. All those great shows will pop up, a lot of listening, and there's also snippets of the weekday and weekend shows, which means a snippet of tonight's show will show up there sometime tomorrow. So that's cool.
14: All right. We've got Mike Patterson, more from him next on Coast to Coast AM.
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13: We've got smoke in the aircraft. We're going to evacuate on the runway.
12: Denver International Airport and Frontier Airlines say a Frontier jetliner leaving Denver for Los Angeles last night hit a person on the runway.
14: South Frontier 4345, we're stopping on the runway. We just hit somebody. We have an engine fire.
12: 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The pilot aborted takeoff, evacuated passengers. One passenger was injured, but not seriously. The person on the runway was killed. The CDC is alerting doctors and health departments around the U.S. to be aware of the potential for imported antivirus cases from that outbreak on the Dutch cruise ship in the Atlantic. But federal health officials say the risk of a broad spread to the U.S. is considered extremely unlikely. A cruise ship on which three people died with 140 people on board, including some Americans, now headed for Spain's Canary Islands. The Americans will go on a charter flight to a quarantine unit in Omaha, where one of the doctors who will monitor them is Deli Davies, the University of Nebraska.
15: Just to be clear, these are 17 healthy individuals.
12: The State Department says it's in contact with the Americans on board. A change at the annual Victory Day parade in Moscow, commemorating the defeat of Nazi Germany in World War II. This year, for the first time in nearly two decades, the parade took place without tanks, missiles, and other heavy weapons. Russian officials say additional security measures have been taken in response to the threat of Ukrainian attacks. Rent freeze possible for nearly a million rent-regulated apartments in New York City following a preliminary vote from the city's Rent Guidelines Board. Reaction on the streets?
16: A rent freeze would be great in this economic environment right now.
17: Yes, a rent freeze and a rent rollback. How about that too?
16: Definitely.
17: Some people are really struggling, especially the elderly and the disabled.
12: You're listening to ABC News.
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0: 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The Weekend Dive.
1: There is no international law that allows you to say, I'm going to put mines in an international body of water and I'm going to blow up ships that don't listen to us and try to go through.
2: Howard Lutnick is a pathological liar.
3: Welcome into the Weekend Dive. I'm Rory O'Neill. This week, there's a glimmer of hope that the standoff with Iran will soon come to an end. Secretary of State Marco Rubio briefing reporters this week, filling in for Caroline Leavitt, the White House press secretary who gave birth to a healthy baby daughter. Rubio announced that Operation Epic Fury was officially over.
1: As President Trump has said, and the facts clearly bear out, the United States of America holds all the cards. There is no scenario here in which if they decide to join a ladder of escalation, they wind up getting the last say. But our preference is for these straits to be opened to the way they're supposed to be open, back to the way it was. Anyone can use it, no mines in the water, nobody paying tolls. That's what we have to get back to, and that's the goal here. Every day the conflict continues, however, our leverage on Iran will continue to increase, and their position will continue to weaken, especially as the blockade really begins to bite in conjunction with the sanctions.
3: Rubio said it's now up to Iran's leaders to decide what kind of country it wants to become.
1: There's a real diplomatic path. I'm not sure it's going to be one, but if there's a real diplomatic path and we continue to explore it, Steve and Jared are working on that very hard. If there is one there, it could be one that leads them to reconstruction, to prosperity, and to stability, and to not posing a threat to the world. The alternative is growing isolation, economic collapse, and ultimately total defeat.
3: Rubio argued that the temporary spike in gasoline prices will ultimately pay big dividends if Iran's pursuit of a nuclear weapon ends once and for all.
1: This is what I described at the very beginning of this. What was Iran's plan? You have to understand what their plan was. Their plan was they were going to build this conventional shield where they would have so many thousands of missiles and drones and rockets that they couldn't be attacked. And behind that conventional shield that they were trying to build, they would then break out and do whatever they wanted with their nuclear program. They no longer have that conventional shield. Okay, we told you guys from the very beginning, and we're very consistent in this messaging, the operation that has concluded was going to destroy their Navy. They have no Navy left. They don't. Not a Navy. They have small boats and Boston whalers, but they don't have a Navy left. They don't have an Air Force. I challenge you. When is the last time you read or heard about an Iranian jet flying anywhere? They don't have an Air Force. Their missile launching capability has been substantially degraded, and their industrial base, their defense industrial base, has been severely, severely damaged. So their ability to build a shield behind which they could hide their nuclear program was wiped out. That's a very substantial achievement, and that was the purpose of this operation from day one.
4: Get their nuclear material in order for this war to end.
1: Well, that's one of the topics that needs to be discussed. I don't know about... I think you're linking it. The operation is over. Epic Fury, as the president notified Congress, we're done with that stage of it. Okay, we're now on to this project of freedom. As far as a negotiation is concerned, I think the president's been clear that part of the negotiation process has to be not just the enrichment, but what happens to this material that's buried deep somewhere that they have still have access to if they ever wanted to dig it out. That has to be addressed.
3: By Thursday of this week, Secretary Rubio was at the Vatican, meeting with Pope Leo on multiple issues. Deal or no deal in the Strait of Hormuz, somebody's making money. Naomi Buchanan is a market reporting fellow at Business Insider. And Naomi, since this whole military operation began with the U.S. and Israel striking into Iran, oil traders have been making a killing. But did they do this with inside knowledge? Why don't you set up what's happening for us?
5: We've obviously seen a huge increase in oil prices since the war started. And at this point, we're still well above where oil prices were pre-war. But we've seen a sharp downturn on Wednesday. There was reporting out that the U.S. and Iran are nearing a deal. And that was something that had oil prices go down as much as it was almost 12% at one point. So it was good news in the sense that it makes oil less expensive. And that's emerged as a key concern for inflation around the Iran war. But what we had kind of zoomed in on was that there was some very well-timed oil shorts that had happened leading up to that report coming out. So that is kind of what we were looking at.
3: An oil short. I don't really understand the mechanism, but I understand the idea of you're predicting, you're betting on the fact that the price of oil is going to go down. That's the bet. And the question is, did someone know that the price of oil was going to go down because of news leaking about this proposed deal?
5: really what the concern that some investing professionals had raised in online chatter was the timing of it. It was an Axios report that came out around 4:50 in the morning on Wednesday. And there was a large volume of oil shorts that were made around, I think it was around 3:50 or so, but it was an hour before the report had come out that this abnormally large volume of oil shorts were made. That is kind of what everyone's focused on.
3: Right. And then by with those shorts, they were able to flip a profit of like $125 million in a matter of minutes, like an hour and 15 minutes.
5: Yeah. So that's like another interesting part of this that stands out is that right on the report, there was a dramatic decline, but oil prices didn't stay as low as that. They did come back up a little bit, but still like there was a decline day over day. So yeah, there was, after these shorts were made, they were able to, it was a very profitable trade for these very well-timed trades, we can say. But of course, like, there is only so much we can do without knowing, you know, the identity of the traders or being able to confirm very specific details like that. But there certainly is cause for concern, according to investing pros online that are voicing these concerns.
3: So is that illegal? Is that, especially with global markets, it must be a lot more confusing.
5: Yeah, so that certainly is one of the concerns that investors have, is having, you know, this trust in global financial markets that there isn't any sort of insider trading or other misconduct happening. With this specific instance, that's something that we're certainly going to be watching, whether there would be a DOJ probe into it or something that officials would want to take a closer look at. But it's one of those things where it'll take some time to kind of dissect what exactly went on, especially like you said, with global financial markets, it is quite complicated.
3: Would you start pulling out of that business if you say somebody's got the in? It's a sucker bet for someone on the outside.
5: It's definitely a concern, to the extent that we had in my reporting, I'd found that there was some energy analysts who had used this discourse that's happening about these well-timed trades and the concerns around that, who had said this is a great example of like why we tell our clients that you shouldn't be trading on day-to-day volatility, because it might be something that's been intentionally driven by other investors, and how messy it can get when you are trying to do those day trading type, very short timeline investments. But investors need to kind of stick to their thesis and not be too swayed by these headlines that are coming in, especially when there are these concerns that are looming.
3: You can read Naomi's full article this week on Business Insider. Naomi Buchanan, a market reporting fellow at BI. Hey, Naomi, thanks so much for your time.
5: Yes, thank you so much for having me.
3: Government guardrails for AI. As the Weekend Dive continues, I'm Rory O'Neill.

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0: 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The Weekend Dive.
1: Operation Epic Fury is concluded. We achieved the objectives of that operation.
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3: Welcome back to The Weekend Dive. I'm Rory O'Neill. Shortened training programs designed to get new immigration and customs enforcement agents on the job more quickly will soon be discontinued. News Nation's Xavier Walton has that story.
4: Certainly a bipartisan concern, but make no mistake about it. Right here, what we're talking about this morning is a major pivot in how the Trump administration really does continue to carry out its immigration crackdown. Now, the administration reportedly scrapping its fast-track training program for new ICE recruits. Officials say they're now prioritizing experienced, seasoned law enforcement and adding back training that was cut, giving some recent recruits an extra 30 days of training they didn't get before. Now, this follows months of aggressive hiring, where ICE actually more than doubled its workforce to about 22,000 officers. According to some reports, this was to speed up onboarding to meet the growing demands from the Trump administration of mass deportation efforts. This led to reports that shortened training and looser vetting processes potentially allowed underqualified recruits in the field before they were actually ready.
5: I watched ICE dismantle the training program, cutting 240 hours of vital classes from a 584-hour program. Classes that teach the Constitution, our legal system, firearms training, the use of force, lawful arrests, proper detention, and the limits of officers' authority.
4: Administration officials say that this reshaping, if you will, is about, you know, raising standards, not necessarily lowering them. I mean, that more experienced in the field, or more experienced rather, along with more hands-on training could actually make operations more effective. On the flip side, critics argue fewer agents could also lead to more targeted and possibly more aggressive operations in the future.
3: The DHS said that ICE training does not end when officers leave the academy, and that agents will be continually updated on changes to protocols in the program. Uncle Sam is about to get more involved in AI. Ashley Gold is the senior tech policy reporter at Axios. And Ashley, this week you wrote about how the Trump administration is going to start working with some of the biggest names in AI to make sure that these platforms are doing more good than harm.
6: Yeah, absolutely. So this is just new agreements announced by this part of the Commerce Department, which is called the Center for AI Security in Industry. And basically, these are building on some announcements that this group already had. And now Google DeepMind, Microsoft, and xAI are agreeing to voluntarily test their newest models with this panel within the Commerce Department to sort of check in with them, make sure that they're safe before they are deployed to the public. But I do want to note that this is a process where the government doesn't have power to sort of veto the deployment to the public, but it is a sign of the company sort of just looping in the government and making sure they're aware of the capabilities of what these models can do.
3: Well, and what are we scared that they can do?
6: I think what we're most scared about these days is what the most powerful cyber models, that includes Anthropic's Mythos, can do to government systems. These models are really helpful to find cybersecurity bugs and flaws, but put in the wrong hands or not controlled correctly, they can sort of evade human oversight to dangerous things, such as, you know, launching attacks or otherwise, you know, spelling out for people how they could carry out a terrorist attack. There was recently a briefing on the Hill where lawmakers saw what some of these models can do if their safety restrictions were removed. So we're entering this new sort of realm in the AI story here in Washington, where the abilities are getting really, really advanced. And what was a very pro-innovation,

0: sort of voluntary back and forth deals with companies have been going on. However, you haven't seen commerce highlighting this work before, and you haven't seen them trying to get more companies to sign on. So the fact that they wanted more companies to do the sort of pre-deployment testing that Anthropic and OpenAI were already doing, that's significant. And then we have talk at the White House from, Secretary Bessent and even White House Advisor Susie Wiles and others that there's a sense that these models are very powerful and could be dangerous. And administration officials are starting to have safety in mind and not just sort of go, just full blessing to sort of do whatever they want. That's a significant change. In February of last year, Vice President J.D. Vance, took the stage at an international AI conference and said, the future of AI is not going to be won by hand-wringing about safety. So in just over a year, the tune has changed.
1: Well, and at the inauguration, we saw all the billionaire owners of these AI companies standing right behind the president, right, as he was giving his inaugural address. And it seemed that they were all on the same page together, as you said, sort of going, full steam ahead, and things look like they're changing.
0: Yeah, and I mean, everything is rhetoric until the White House actually comes out and announces something new. And it's doubtful that those AI companies, some of the ones that you said were at the inauguration, they're not going to want to see, a future where they are subject to government testing and government approval before they deploy new models. They're going to think that goes a little too far, even though they have argued for some sort of regulation in the past. So I think that this new pivot to safety is going to set up a couple new fights, probably among Republicans, because some are very, safety minded for AI and some are just pro innovation minded. And even among the tech companies and the AI companies, because some of them are going to be more, excited to, have some new rules to comply with, than others. So this is sort of a new chapter of the AI policy conversation in DC that has a different tone than we've seen in the past year and a half.
1: And it shows how they're trying to figure things out, right? I mean, the mantra is we must beat China in AI. We must be cutting edge, but you don't want to cut yourself either with the cutting edge.
0: Absolutely. So competition with China has been one of the main drivers for, saying that we need to have a permissionless innovation system because, if we could slow ourselves down in the race with China. But even China and the US together are starting to see what benefits they may get from cooperating on some international rules and norms. The Wall Street Journal reported that AI might become an official part of the dialogue when President Trump travels to China next week. So, the fact that our two nations would be talking about AI and safety instead of just straight up competing on it is a huge shift, even globally.
1: Ashley Gold is the senior tech policy reporter at Axios, taking a look at how some guardrails may be emerging when it comes to the government and AI. Hey, Ashley, thanks so much for the report.
0: Thank you.
1: This week in Washington, an appellate court heard arguments after Defense Secretary Pete Hegseth appealed a judge's order that blocked the DOD from punishing Senator Mark Kelly for advising service members to ignore illegal orders. Senator Kelly spoke to reporters after the hearing.
2: This administration argued in federal court that not only do I not have the same freedom of speech rights as other Americans, but that the millions of other retired veterans across the country don't either. Anytime a retired veteran says something that the Secretary of Defense doesn't like, they can be punished. So the people who have given the most in service to this country wouldn't be free to say what they believe. It's absurd and it's outrageous. It is an outrageous violation of our constitutional rights.
1: No word on when the court may rule. The cruise ship haunted by the hantavirus, plus the cost of celebrating Mother's Day as the weekend dive continues. I'm Rory O'Neill.
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0: Hey, y'all. It's the Rocket Roger Clemens here. 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
3: Welcome back to The Weekend Dive. I'm Rory O'Neill. A deadly virus strikes passengers on a luxury cruise ship. Let's bring in Dr. Scott Weaver, a hantavirus expert, is a Global Virus Network Center of Excellence director and the John Seeley Distinguished University Chair in Human Infections and Immunity at the University of Texas Medical Branch. Now, doctor, we've seen virus outbreaks on cruise ships before, norovirus, even coronavirus. So why is this hantavirus outbreak so much worse?
4: Well, it's different for several reasons. First of all, Andes virus, the hantavirus that we think is responsible for this outbreak, is quite a rare infection. The virus only occurs in the southern cone of South America. There have only been dozens of cases ever identified of human infection with this virus, and most of those involve people who contact rodents or their excrement where the virus is shed. And even rarer are outbreaks where there's been direct human-to-human transmission. And among the hantaviruses present in the Americas, Andes is the only one that has a record of spreading human-to-human, although that's been quite rare too, only a few very small outbreaks. So this has been pretty surprising for those reasons. But on the other hand, the virus is known to be present near to where this cruise ship departed in Ushuaia, Argentina. So it's not completely surprising that somebody could have been infected through contacting a rodent, gotten on board and started this outbreak. And cruise ships are great places for viruses to spread because people are in close quarters. They have sustained contact with many other passengers. This is the reason that we see these huge outbreaks on the bigger cruise ships with things like noroviruses or the more transmissible respiratory viruses like influenza or SARS coronavirus. But this is a pretty rare event because of the virus involved. Unfortunately, it doesn't spread very efficiently when it does cause these small outbreaks.
3: But we could really be seeing this go half a world away just because of this one cruise ship. It's pretty remarkable from a tracking standpoint.
4: Yeah, it has gone almost half the world away from Argentina, where we assume the outbreak started, to places in Europe where patients have been evacuated. But again, this is not a virus that spreads efficiently, so we're not really concerned about a huge epidemic beginning. We're mainly concerned that the patients on the ships are being treated properly and are being isolated to prevent further spread on board the ship. And then the hospitals where these patients are being evacuated have the right procedures in place to prevent healthcare professionals or family members from being infected. And it really only pretty rudimentary procedures are required to prevent this kind of spread because it's just not a very contagious virus.
3: Yeah, so we don't need like an ET set up with all tents and ventilators and things like that. These
4: exactly. We just need to isolate the patients, the healthcare providers, any family members visiting, if they were allowed, would need to wear respiratory protection. And they'd probably be typically put in a room that has a ventilation system for patients with diseases like tuberculosis that are easily contagious through airway spread.
3: Now, what are the symptoms of this? Is it like a coronavirus that so many of us experienced a few years ago?
4: It is in some ways. Many of these viral infections, including also influenza, for example, they start out with a very nonspecific set of signs and symptoms. You develop body aches, headache, perhaps a cough, sometimes gastrointestinal signs and symptoms, and it doesn't really look any different than something like the flu or many other diseases. And that's probably why on board this ship, the crew didn't recognize this as anything out of the ordinary at the very beginning. But then the severe cases, and most of them do progress to severe disease. These patients basically have their lungs fill up with fluid because their blood vessels leak. And once the lungs fill up with fluid, they have trouble breathing. And so they have to be treated in an intensive care unit. And often, even in the very best medical settings, they will die. And overall, nearly a third of patients infected with this Andes hantavirus will die.
3: And then here you are trying to get treated in the quite literally in the middle of the ocean.
4: Right, exactly. I imagine a ship like this has pretty good facilities to handle most of these kind of situations. Even if they had recognized this immediately and perhaps quarantined the first patient a little bit better, we don't expect them not to be able to prevent further spread once they recognize what's going on.
3: Now, this ship in particular, I think they were turned away from a couple of smaller ports. Is that reasonable, an overreaction?
4: I think it's probably a bit of an overreaction. I think that any hospital that's used to treating patients with tuberculosis or respiratory infections, like every hospital is now with SARS-CoV-2, should be able to prevent further spread if a patient is admitted. But again, I think this is a virus that most healthcare professionals aren't familiar with. They hear that it has a very high case fatality rate, and they're just afraid of the virus. And so it's not really surprising, but I think that any modern hospital should be able to contain these infections once a patient is evacuated into a place like even some of the Spanish islands, like the Canary Islands, where there's talk of the remaining patients being taken.
3: Now, look, a lot of us are not going to take a 45-day cruise around the Atlantic, but for someone who is taking a 5 or a 7-day cruise this summer, should they be taking any precautions?
4: Well, we should all take precautions when we go on any cruise ship or when we're going to be in a confined place crowded with lots of people. So, you know, the main risk is things like noroviruses. I'm sure most of your listeners have heard of outbreaks on cruise ships. These are gastrointestinal viruses. They spread by people contaminating surfaces that are touched by hundreds of thousands of people a day. So they spread really efficiently on board. And people should always think when they touch surfaces like that on a big cruise ship that they need to keep their hands away from their mouth and nose and wash their hands frequently. And they can reduce their risk a lot from these kind of outbreaks. People should not be concerned about contracting a hantavirus on a cruise ship unless perhaps they're cruising out of a place like Ushuaia. Even there, this is the first ever detected of these outbreaks. It's a very rare event. But just taking those general precautions can reduce your risk of being infected by a variety of different microbes on all kinds of cruise ships.
3: Dr. Scott Weaver, a hantavirus expert, is a Global Virus Network Center of Excellence Director and the John Seeley Distinguished University Chair in Human Infections and Immunity at the University of Texas Medical Branch. Hey, Dr. Weaver, thanks so much for your insights.
4: You're very welcome.
3: Taking mom out for Mother's Day is getting expensive. Plus, we'll remember Ted Turner. As the Weekend Dive continues, I'm Rory O'Neill.

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3: This is a habit of the Democrats on this committee coming out, telling you all stuff that was said that was not said.
4: Was it cheap on paper? Yes, but I think it was a little bit of a bait and switch.
5: Welcome back to the Weekend Dive. I'm Rory O'Neill. For the first time, the federal government will allow the marketing and sale of fruit-flavored e-cigarettes. News Nation's Anna Koyman has that story.
6: The news came actually just hours after Wall Street Journal reporting that showed President Trump allegedly put his finger on the scale and bullied the Food and Drug Administration Commissioner Marty McCary into approving these fruity vapes. So one of Trump's 2024 campaign promises, if you remember watching his speeches in an appeal to young MAGA voters, often he would say he would save vaping and that he would roll back these Biden era regulations. So this really is the first, though. It's a first time the FDA has authorized fruit flavored vapes for adults, despite some research showing harmful health effects. Now, critics say the products do entice children, adding that it risks reopening the same door public health officials have been trying to close for years. Now, these products are from a Los Angeles company called Glass, G-L-A-S, with flavors marketed as gold and sapphire, which correspond to mango and blueberry. The FDA's argument is that these are for adult smokers and could offer a less harmful alternative to cigarettes. It might help people quit cigarettes. Tobacco control expert Stanton Glantz told News Nation he does not believe the science supports that claim.
7: E-cigarettes don't help adults quit. And in fact, they may promote relapse among former smokers. So the FDA's action is completely unjustified by the science.
6: So the company behind these new fruit-flavored vapes say that the devices will have this age-check technology built in. The device reportedly requires a government ID, a selfie, and a smartphone pairing system before it works. Critics, though, they're also concerned that the devices could eventually collect data on how people puff, how deeply they inhale, and how often they use the product. So that's why they say it's not just a children's access issue, but a question of whether politics is now overriding public health and then privacy concerns potentially down the track as well.
5: News Nation's Anna Koyman reporting. Celebrating mom on her special day is going to cost you more this year. Dr. Michael Swanson is the chief agricultural economist at Wells Fargo, who's been looking into the numbers. And first, Doc, we have to agree, mom is worth the money, right?
8: Yeah, I'm going to say as a banker, there's no better return on investment than taking care of your mom.
5: Okay, great, great answer. Okay, but I guess the question come down to maybe this is the year we go out for breakfast or brunch rather than that steak dinner.
8: I would think so. We know that beef is up about 15 to 17% from a year ago, and restaurants have to pass that along. On the flip side, you know, egg prices are down almost 60% from the spike last year.
5: But, you know, the restaurants, as you wrote in this briefing, say, like, they might be cutting the prime rib a little bit thin this year because they're dealing with higher rent, higher wages for their employees, and a lot of higher food costs over the past couple of months.
8: You know, they do have an incentive to make sure what you're picking makes the most money for them. So, yeah, they know how to run their businesses. Let's just put it that way.
5: And what about average bill? You've run some numbers based on past experience?
8: We have, you know. So last year, we noticed that Mother's Day spending in May versus the other days in May is 36% higher per non-QSR restaurant transaction. Now, QSR means quick service restaurants. You know, something that's 30-plus percent above the average, that's a big noticeable difference.
5: And on average, again, this is a national number, more than $60, I think you said?
8: Yep, it was about $64. We expect that to be up about 4%, $67 this year. And the real question is, well, how many people are on that ticket? I mean, right. If you're in downtown New York, that sounds like a bargain. And if you're in a lower income area somewhere, it might seem pretty high to you. So it depends on how many people are on that ticket.
5: All right, so then let's do advice on both sides. What's your advice then for the consumer out there who wants to spoil mom a bit? Where should they be going?
8: You know, brunches are always a great option because what restaurants are dealing with is they want to get as many people through as quickly as possible. And brunches do that. I mean, you don't have to have the waiter holding you back. So look for a brunch location. They're probably going to be really generous with the omelets and the eggs this year. And probably the pork and the chicken as well are going to be really heavily stocked.
5: And what about the restaurant side? As I said, they've got higher labor costs. It seems their rents are getting crazy as well. What can they be doing to try to maximize? Because, as you point out, between Mother's Day and Valentine's Day, these are the two busiest restaurant days of the year.
8: Absolutely. You know, so if you're going to go to a, you know, a kind of sit-down, white tablecloth type restaurant, as the trade calls it, you know what you're getting into. You're getting into, you know, really good food and a bigger ticket. So, but, if, you know, if you're making it rain, as the kids say these days, you might as well go for it. Make mom really feel special about that. But just don't be too shocked when you get the bill.
5: What about some of those prices? I know you've done this research going into it for a while, but, you know, the headlines change day to day, week to week. I'm wondering if we've seen a ramp up in prices more immediately because of current events in Iran.
8: Not really. You know, going back to the main part of the restaurant trade is it's overhead and labor. The food, you know, typically food is only about 20-25% of the bill that you're paying for when you eat at the restaurant. The rest of it is that convenience and that ambiance that you're getting there. And so that isn't really being affected by the current situation, you know. And so it's more labor, it's more overhead. That's really what's moving their combination.
5: And then you and I were talking earlier, it also just doesn't seem as much of a special occasion to go out to eat anymore. And you pointed out, especially among younger generations, going out to eat is just the routine. And maybe the that final check total doesn't really influence people as much.
8: You know, good point. You know, and definitely we've seen Americans spend more and more of their income on dining away from home. That's clear in the data. But where they spend it is really the choice. I mean, when you look at that special occasion, that's really when you say, well, I'm going to upgrade from my usual restaurant, take it up a couple notches, because that's one way to show that I really am appreciating this person.
5: But they don't really splurge on Father's Day, do they?
8: Well, you know what? We just get taken for granted.
5: Dr. Michael Swanson is the chief agricultural economist at Wells Fargo, taking a look at Mother's Day spending numbers for this weekend. Hey, Dr. Swanson, thanks for your time.
8: Always a pleasure.
5: Ted Turner died this week, a media mogul who invented CNN, a rancher, sailor, philanthropist. In 2008, Tom Brokaw on NBC's Meet the Press asked a then 70-year-old Turner about his faith or lack of it.
9: I went to a very religious school. It had evangelists come periodically, and I was saved, I don't know, six or seven times, including once at Billy Graham's crusade.
10: And how do you feel about it now at the age of 70?
9: I still pray when my friends are ill. I make the prayers fairly short because I don't want to load up the wires. There's a lot of messages going, I'm sure.
5: Ted Turner was 87 years old. President Trump goes to China. Next time on the Weekend Dive, I'm Rory O'Neill.

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4: 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A Frontier jetliner taking off from Denver last night hit somebody on the runway. 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
5: South Frontier 4345, we're stopping on the runway. 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
4: 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The pilot aborted takeoff and evacuated the plane. One passenger was injured, but not seriously. The person on the runway was killed. No word yet who they were or how they got on an active runway. The CDC alerting doctors and health departments around the U.S. to be aware of the potential for imported hantavirus cases from the outbreak on the Dutch cruise ship in the Atlantic. ABC's Michelle Franzen.
6: Health experts say the threat to the general public is very low, and hantavirus is not easily passed from person to person as COVID or the flu. The CDC is treating the outbreak as a level 3 emergency response. The risk to the public remains low, but is being closely monitored.
4: The cruise ship on which three people died with 140 on board, including some Americans, is now headed to Spain's Canary Islands. The Americans will go on a charter flight to a quarantine unit in Omaha, where one of the doctors who will monitor them is Deli Davies of the University of Nebraska.
7: The quarantine unit is the place where you put people when you're observing them, where they may get disease, but the vast majority in general do not go on to develop disease.
4: Change at the annual Victory Day parade in Moscow today, commemorating the defeat of Nazi Germany in World War II. The first time in nearly two decades, the parade did not feature tanks, missiles, and other heavy weapons. Russian officials say the additional security is in response to the threat of Ukrainian attacks. Ending the outgoing Prime Minister Viktor Orban's autocratic dominance, Hungary's new National Assembly took their oaths of office today, including new Prime Minister Peter Magyar, confirming a majority for his center-right party. You're listening to ABC News.
8: Gunfire in a mall parking lot. It's 7 o'clock. I'm Andy Betts. First, meteorologist Anthony Copeland with 3 News Weather.
9: Bright skies greeting us for this morning to kick off your weekend plans, along with a south wind. That's going to aid temperatures to warm from the 50s into the upper 60s, possibly low 70s. But it does come with the calls of scattered showers and thunderstorms throughout the late afternoon and early evening hours. That's a cold front dropping in, much cooler conditions for your Mother's Day.
8: Right now, it's 53 degrees at your severe weather station. A 17-year-old is under arrest after Fairlawn police say he fired two shots into the air during an argument with other teenagers in the front parking lot of Summit Mall. Nobody was injured in the incident, but six police agencies were called in and the mall was briefly placed on lockdown. A Garfield Heights man is being sentenced to 29 years in jail after a string of armed robberies in December of 2021 while he was already out on parole. 36-year-old Lawrence Sturdivant reportedly robbed 9 Cleveland stores and one Shaker Heights store with a gun. Cedar Point opens their 2026 season today. No new major attractions are planned for this year, and guests may notice the absence of one ride that has been a part of the fun for decades. The Monster Ride was retired during the off-season. This year will mark the 157th season for the Sandusky Amusement Park. Travis Bezzana hit the first home run of his big league career last night, a two-run shot as part of a four-run first inning for the Guardians, leading to a 6-4 win over the Royals. Tonight, Tanner Bibee gets the start against Kansas City. First pitch at 6:10. You can hear it right here and free on the iHeartRadio app. The Cavaliers are back at Rocket Arena today for Game 3 of the Eastern Conference semifinals against the Detroit Pistons. The Cavs are down 0-2 in the series. The action gets underway at 3 o'clock. For the latest headlines at the top and bottom of the hour, set a preset on the free iHeartRadio app to WTAM 1100. I'm Andy Betts.
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11: 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Cavs play at Rocket Arena, three guards at Progressive Field at 6:10, and Zach Bryan's at Huntington Bank Field tonight as well. Expect huge delays downtown. 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

0: Hi, everyone. Welcome to Guardians Weekly. Jim Rosenhaus along with you from Progressive Field in downtown Cleveland. Good show lined up for you today as we will hear from Guardians utility man David Fry and also first baseman Reese Hoskins, both veteran hitters from the right side who are starting to heat up at the right time of the year. We'll also check in with Steven Osterer, the Guardians vice president of player development, and get an update on some of the young prospects at Single A Lake County in our weekly minor league report. But first, a look back at the week in review. And for the Guardians, their series in Kansas City started on a down note as they dropped two straight to the Royals to begin that four-game set, losing Monday night 6-2 and Tuesday 5-3. But they recovered nicely to come home with a winning road trip. And to do that, they needed wins in the final two games. Beginning on Wednesday night, Kansas City got the scoring started in the third inning with a run coming in on a sacrifice fly by Salvador Perez. And it could have been more if not for the defense from catcher Austin Hedges.
1: Runner goes, pitches high. Boy, he got a late break. Hedges throw, tag, got him. That was an awful break. And a one-hop throw to the shortstop, Rocchio, and Hedges is throwing out his first runner of the year. Lane Thomas done to end the inning. 1-0 Royals after three.
0: Then in the fifth, Hedges led off the inning with a walk. He'd move up to second on a base hit from Petey Halpin. And then Hedges shocked everyone in the ballpark as he tried to steal third base. Now the runners go, and the pitch is taken down low to throw to third. Safe at third is Hedges. Oh, a stolen base, Austin Hedges of third. And on the back end, Petey Halpin moved up as well on the double steal. Hedges is doing it all this year offensively. Then Chase DeLauder's red-hot road trip continued with a big base hit. Here comes the 2-0 to DeLauder with the infield in, and he smacks it through the left side, a base hit. Hedges scores, racing around third. Halpin, he scores with a head-first slide. And just like that, the Guardians take a 2-1 lead on the two-run single from DeLauder. On the mound, Joey Cantillo was solid, working five strong innings before turning it over to the bullpen. And the first man up was Matt Festa.
1: The 0-2, breaking ball, got him swinging. What an inning by Matt Festa. Three up, three down, 2-1 Cleveland, seventh next.
0: In the seventh, it was Eric Sabrowski.
1: Here it comes. Bullseye, strike three, called. Left and out looking, Sabrowski with his 13th hold of the season.
0: Then in the eighth, the Guardians tried to add a little insurance as Jose Ramirez got things started with a walk, added to his league-leading stolen base total in another key spot.
1: Now the pitch, runner goes, pitch is high. Throw down to second is high. Head first slide and Jose Ramirez, the league leader, has 14 steals. He's only been caught once. Cleveland with three steals tonight. That's a big one because a base hit here gives you a huge insurance run.
0: Ramirez moved up to third on a fly ball, and then David Fry got the job done.
1: Lang is ready. Here it comes. Swung and banged to third. Knocked down on a backhand by Garcia. Picked up by Witt. Shortstop throws Fry out. Scoring is Ramirez. 3-1 Cleveland.
0: Next out of the bullpen in the bottom of the eighth was Hunter Gaddis.
1: The pitch swung on, line to right field. Coming on, making the catch, David Fry. That's got to be a real shot in the arm for Hunter Gaddis. He gets out of the eighth when it didn't look good at the outset.
0: And then Cade Smith was on to try and close it out in the ninth.
1: Here's the set. Here's the 1-2 pitch. Check swing. Did he go? And Cleveland challenges the call. The game could end on a challenge. The video board says, ball game. Strike three called. Hedges right, Moscoso wrong, and the Guardians have beaten the Royals 3-1.
0: So a solid win for the Guardians Wednesday night, and a win on Thursday meant a winning road trip, and it didn't take long for the offense to get things going against KC starter Seth Lugo, with Stephen Kwan and Jose Ramirez both with singles to bring Kyle Manzardo to the plate.
1: Infield back, double play depth. The pitch, And it's swung and ripped up the alley in right center. It'll be a base hit. It'll go to the wall. Kwan scores. Ramirez scores. Mansardo a stand-up two-run double. And Cleveland has jumped on Seth Lugo in inning number one.
0: Then Daniel Sneeman kept the early rally going.
1: The set, the look back, the pitch. Swung on, banged up the middle. Base hit into right center. Mansardo will score. And back-to-back first-ever lifetime hits off Lugo by Mansardo and now Sneeman. 3-0 Cleveland.
0: In the third, the Guardians had two men on with two outs, and Petey Halpin delivered in the clutch.
1: The pitch. Swung on, drilled by the diving Witt. Base hit into left center. Halpin knocks in Sneeman. Stopping at second base is Rocchio. 4-0 Cleveland. And another opposite field hit. The first career RBI for Petey Halpin.
0: The Royals got on the board with a run in the fifth, but the Guardians got that run right back in the sixth with some heads-up base running from Halpin.
1: Now the 1-1. Inside all the way to the backstop and get off the glove of Jensen. In to score is Halpin. 5-1 Cleveland.
0: Another run for Kansas City in the bottom of the sixth made it a 5-2 ball game. But in the seventh, the Guardians really opened things up. A couple of walks set the table for catcher Bo Naylor.
1: Now the infield drawn in. The 2-0 pitch. Swung on, hit high, hit deep to right. It's got a chance. Gone to the Royals bullpen. A towering three-run home run to right by Bo Naylor. And there's the separator. 8-2 Cleveland on Naylor's second home run of the year. Just his second hit this season with men in scoring position. How good do you think that felt for Bo Naylor?
0: So it was a big lead for the Guardians, but the Royals, they didn't give in easily. Back-to-back home runs from Bobby Witt Jr. and Vinny Pasquantino in the seventh made it 8-4. Then another run in the eighth on a sac fly made it an 8-5 game. Then with runners at second and third, once again it was the dangerous Vinny Pasquantino facing Eric Sabrowski.
1: The pitch. Swing and a miss. Slider wiped out Pasquantino. Sabrowski to the rescue again. 8-5 Cleveland. Ninth next from Kansas City.
0: And in the ninth, Cade Smith tried to nail down another save.
1: The pitch swung on, hit pretty well to right. Back toward the track, Martinez makes the catch. Ball game. Cleveland gets a sweep, and they become just the third team in the American League, joining the Yankees and Tampa, the only teams above 500 in the AL. Cleveland with a win today in Kansas City, 8-5.
0: So the Guardians go 4-3 on the road trip, and they return home on Friday night to take on the Twins in the opening game of a three-game series and a nine-game homestand. Parker Messick was on the mound for Cleveland. He shut down the Twins in the top half of the first, and then in the bottom of the inning, the Guardians' offense got busy. Stephen Kwan led off with a single, then Angel Martinez was hit by a pitch, and that put two men on for Jose Ramirez. Ramirez, switch hitter, right side. And he has been better from the right side than left side by quite a bit this year as he chops one to the first base side of the mound, and it skips on through into right field. Rounding third and scoring is Kwan. On his way to third is Martinez, and Ramirez is aboard on a ball that somehow got through the infield, and manager Derek Shelton is out of the Twins dugout to argue that there was interference by the base runner. And apparently, the play will stand, Kwan will score, and the Guardians take a 1-0 lead. Boy, does Derek Shelton stay in this game? Boy, he is red hot heading back to the dugout. Reese Hoskins drove in Martinez with a sac fly to make it 2-0, and then with two outs and Ramirez at first base, Travis Bazzana stepped to the plate. Here comes the 1-1 pitch. Swung on, and he blasts it high and deep. Right center field, home run, Bazzana! There it is, the first major league home run for Travis Bazzana, and there was no doubt about it. Parker Messick was terrific again as he kept the Twins off the scoreboard until the sixth inning. They scored a run on an RBI base hit by Ryan Jeffers, and it would have been more if not for the defense of center fielder Petey Halpin. The 1-1 swung on, line drive, base hit, center field. This may score another. Here comes Jeffers. The throw by Halpin comes through. The tag by Hedges. Jeffers is out. Oh, what a throw by Petey Halpin. And he cuts down a potential run at home plate. In the seventh, Minnesota pulled to within one after a two-run home run from their top slugger, Byron Buxton. But in the bottom of the inning, the Guardians answered. Stephen Kwan doubled, and with two outs, Jose Ramirez delivered in the clutch. The 1-2 swung on, line left side, on through a base hit. Scoring is Kwan, and the Guardians are back on the scoreboard, and they now lead it 5-3. Then in the eighth inning, Travis Bazzana reached on a fielder's choice. He stole second and third, getting into scoring position with Austin Hedges at the plate. The 2-1 swung on, bounced back to the mound. It hits Bonda, squirts through on the infield. One run is in. Rocchio thought about it but slipped going around third and scrambles back safely at third. Hedges with an infield single, and the Guardians now lead it 6-3. Then in the ninth, the Twins scratched for a run, but it wouldn't be enough as Cade Smith closed it out. The 1-2 pitch, swing and a miss, strike three. Smith gets the job done, and the Guardians win the opener of this three-game series. Final score tonight, Cleveland 6, Minnesota 4. So it's been a good week for the Guardians as they'll head into play on Saturday, two games over the 500 mark at 21-19 with a game against the Twins Saturday night at 6:10, and then another on Sunday afternoon to close out the series at 1:40. Stay with us when we come back. We'll hear from Guardians utility man David Fry. That's next on the Cleveland Clinic Radio Network.
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0: Welcome back to Guardians Weekly. Jim Rosenhaus back with you from Progressive Field in downtown Cleveland. Well, the Guardians were looking forward to some increased production from the right side, especially against left-handed pitching this season. And part of that was due to the return to health, full health, of David Fry, with the ability for Fry to play a position as well as DH. He has swung the bat well recently, taking advantage of some more playing time. And we talked to him during the road trip about how he's been able to get it going at the plate despite sporadic playing time early this season.
18: Yeah, just working like the first 3 years of my career in the big leagues has kind of been that of you don't really know when playing time's coming. You just have to stay ready. And our hitting coaches have done a really good job of helping me out, staying ready and working on some swing stuff. And, yeah, it's felt good recently.
0: You mentioned 3 years now at this level. Does that give you, if you don't get the hits right away or the results right away, is it a little bit easier to deal with and know that it's coming?
18: Yeah, for sure. Obviously, whenever you're new and you want to do stuff right away, and obviously you kind of always do, but just kind of learning that joy and like peace aren't going to come through results. You know, it's process, and you got to work, and especially when the playing time's not every day, you can't just expect to go out there and get three hits and it's just going to come that easy, but just got to keep working and know results are coming.
0: You had your moments a season ago, but I know it was challenging for you. What have you noticed that's different at the plate this year as you get deeper into it?
18: Yeah, it's just kind of getting back to having a good plan and executing that plan. And even early on when like hits weren't falling, still felt like I was taking walks and able to find ways on base to help the guys win. And now that hits are starting to drop, it looks better, but it's kind of felt that way all year. Like, I feel a little more like myself. Just getting to play defense this year, it kind of takes your mind off things, and you don't think about every single swing that you had because you can only hit.
0: We've seen you a lot in the outfield and in spring training, a lot of catching. For you, is it just a matter of trying to stay ready at a bunch of different spots because you never know?
18: Yeah, 100%. That's what it is. Especially when you're not starting every day, you don't know what position you're going into that day. And so working with JT in the outfield a bunch, just staying ready out there, that seems to be where I've gotten a decent amount of starts. And then every day working with Sandy and Tony on staying sharp catching for whenever, like either coming into a game late or getting a start at catcher. So, yeah, just a lot of work and trying to stay ready.
0: You made some good plays in the outfield, and I know that might be the one that's newest to you defensively. How much do you enjoy it out there, and what are some of the pluses of being out there in the outfield?
18: Yeah, I enjoy it. It's not like, when you're growing up and it's outfield, you get no action. Like, there's a lot of stuff that happens out there. It's fun being out there with Quan. Like, we'll talk and joke around out there, but he's also a huge help, he's obviously got four gold gloves. He knows what he's doing out there and kind of gives you more confidence. Like,

0: do some damage later.
1: Yeah, I think it's been a little bit of everything. Like, kind of like always, our pitching is always really, really good, and our young starters have been awesome. Obviously, Bybee, Gavin has been unbelievable, and then Parker's off to an incredible start. And so that's kind of how our organization the last 5-6 years has kind of got started, and so pitching has been great. And then some of our young hitters have really, like, made some adjustments and, like, some jumps this year with, like, Rocchio and Angel have been outstanding. Obviously, we have, like, our core group of guys in the middle of the lineup that are always going to hit, and we know that. But some, like, young guys, they're like, yeah, these guys have kind of figured it out. It's not like, oh, I hope I stay in the big leagues. They know they're big leaguers, and they made some really good adjustments, and they look awesome to start.
0: David, always good to have you on. Thank you.
1: Yeah, thank you. Appreciate it.
0: Boy, what a difference when David Fry is swinging the bat well, and he has been of late for this Guardians offense. Another big right-handed bat is Reese Hoskins. We'll hear from him when we return after this timeout.
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16: Good morning, I'm Andy Betts. It's 7:30. Three News forecast. Mostly cloudy today with scattered showers and thunderstorms moving in later this afternoon. A high of 70. Tonight, more rain with thunderstorms possible overnight. Low in the upper 40s. And for Mother's Day, a chance of early morning showers. High near 60. The Elyria City Schools sent all their kids home early Friday after the school district received 2 bomb threats, one at Elyria High, the other at Ely Elementary. This was only one day after 5 Northeast Ohio school districts received phony threats. 30 former Ohio State football players are joining a federal suit against the university over the sexual abuse by team doctor Richard Strauss. Hundreds say they were abused by Strauss, who worked at the school from 1978 to 1998. I'm Andy Betts. 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
10: The pitch swung on, pounded, deep left, down the line. This ball is gone. What a comeback to your hometown. Reese Hoskins, a solo homer down the left field line. And Cleveland's got a 6-4 lead. And what a joyous jaunt around the bases for the Sacramento kid, Reese Hoskins.
11: Welcome back to Guardians Weekly. Jim Rosenhaus back with you from downtown Cleveland and Progressive Field. Great to have you with us for baseball talk on the radio every Saturday. Reese Hoskins was signed just after spring training began to give the Guardians a little more power from that right side. And the Sacramento native was back home last weekend as the Guardians took on the Athletics in Sacramento. And he was a big part of a 6-4 win in Game 1 of the series with a home run and 3 runs driven in. We caught up with him earlier this week, and he talked about how special it was to play once again in his hometown ballpark, this time for the first time as a major leaguer.
12: Yeah, it's up there. It definitely ranks pretty high. I think, you know, even just a few years ago, this wasn't even really ever a thought, coming to get to play a big league game here in Sacramento. I get to sleep in my own bed and see all my family during the spring and summer, which has just never happened. So, yeah, an awesome thing. I said this on Friday, too, but, you know, the kid inside of me is just screaming with excitement and happiness just because I played here a bunch as a kid and came to games here. And, yeah, just to be able to share that too with a lot of people that helped me get here and have loved and supported me, you know, my whole life. It's cool just to be able to celebrate something special like that with them.
13: And that first game back Friday night,
0: the roller coaster that is a major league game for anybody. And you had all those emotions, but finished great. And when you were done with the game, and even when good things were happening for you in the game, what was going through your mind as you thought about all those things that you just mentioned?
12: Yeah, I don't think too much during the game. You know, we often get pretty locked in out there and are focused on trying to win the game. But when, you know, I got a chance to sit in my locker after and just kind of reflect, yeah, just gratitude. And like you said, kind of a roller coaster every game with some failure at the start. But I've learned in this game that kind of it finds a way to put you in some fun situations if you're ready for them, and that's what I try to do.
0: I had a chance to visit with Andy McKay, the field coordinator, who has a great Sacramento roots, and was learning about the amount of major league players from this city, the baseball traditions here. Growing up, what makes it a special city, especially from the baseball standpoint?
12: Yeah, I obviously the weather helps. We can play full year round if that's the route that you choose. Well, I shouldn't say just baseball full year round, but we can be outside playing, whether it's sports or just playing, for most of the year. So I think that has a lot to do with it. But I think, you know, with rich tradition comes some standards set, and we have a lot of great baseball people that have come back to the area that are sharing their knowledge and running camps and getting youth involved. And to me, that's the only way to push the game forward. And, you know, hopefully I'll have a chance later in my life to continue that, but I was blessed with some great people growing up to show me the game.
0: Reese Hoskins joining us, a Sacramento native who had a really fun weekend in Sacramento. And Reese, your role on this team, you're a veteran guy, and I noticed in Saturday's game, Travis Bezzana got his first major league hit, and as you were going out to the field, you had a chance to chat with him a little bit. I don't know if you can share what you said,
12: sure.
0: but why is that important sometimes to be that guiding force as a veteran player for a young kid going through something special?
12: Yeah, I mean, really, I just shared some congratulations and told him nobody can take that from him, and really to 3,000 more. Like, let's set the bar as high as we can. And no, I mean, I think sometimes as young players, we can get wrapped up in how fast the game goes and everything that goes on off the field about, you know, being a big league baseball player, that sometimes we forget to enjoy the cool moments when they show up. And I just wanted to make sure that, you know, we as his teammates knew how special that was for him, and just to enjoy it. But also, you know, we had to get some outs and win the game.
0: You've been with some really good teams, and you're new to this team, as are some other players. Seems like there's some really good things happening here on the field. And togetherness-wise, what are you seeing as we get deeper into this?
12: Yeah, I think we're kind of finding our footing. Like you kind of talked about some roles the first month. I'm kind of trying to figure some of that out. And guys are settling in, and guys are learning, and guys are getting kind of kicked in the butt a little bit, but one thing that's been really easy for me is just to fit in with this group as people, as guys. We really like each other, and I think that's when the lows can last a little bit. You know, they can go by quicker, and those highs can maybe last a little longer when you have all guys pulling for each other. And I think that just takes some of the pressure off everybody, knowing that, hey, this guy's got my back if some failure comes my way.
0: And Sunday, you brought the donuts from a local shop. That's important, isn't it?
12: Of course. You know, we got to fuel our guys. The old baseball saying goes, if you want to hit a sinker, you got to eat a few sinkers. So, yeah, Marie's Donuts. I brought Moonbelly Bakery here on Saturday. And I'm just trying to show some Sacramento love to these guys.
0: Great stuff, Reese. Thanks a lot.
12: Yeah, of course. Thanks. Go Guards.
0: And as Reese Hoskins, who, like David Fry, really seems to be starting to hit his stride at the plate. Stay with us. We'll talk about some of the youngsters at Single A Lake County with our minor league report. Stephen Osterer, the vice president of player development, joins us next.
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0: decided that it's not really about worrying about what the next step is. 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It also, you know, for me is a mantra that, you know, the journey, or really the destination, is the journey, the most important part, not the goal. 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
2: Welcome back to Guardians Weekly. Jim Rosenhaus back with you for our final segment from downtown Cleveland and Progressive Field. Not too far outside of town, the Lake County Captains continue their season, the full season High A affiliate of the Cleveland Guardians. A lot of good young prospects there, including several high-round college draft picks from a year ago. Steven Osterer is the vice president of player development for the Guardians, and he talked about how the organization and those young players are managing the ups and downs that come with a first full-season minor league team.
3: Yeah, good morning, Rosie. We do have an interesting bunch there with a lot of those college players, and I think whenever a player makes a transition to professional baseball, the volume of the work and the volume of the games is something that they have to adapt to. And I think for the college players, it's really no different than a high school player, and they're trying to figure out, what does a day look like? What does a week look like? How do I put 2 weeks together? And all of the things that go into preparing their bodies, preparing for the game, and you know, how to recover from all of those things. And it can be a real adjustment for everyone. So, yes, the college-age players are obviously older and a little bit more experienced with games, but when you try to stack together the volume of things that they have to do on a daily and weekly basis, there are a lot of things that they have to navigate and learn about themselves. So that can lead to a ton of inconsistency day to day. And, these guys are no different in seeing some of that to start the year.
2: Well, let's start with last year's top-round draft pick, Jace Laviolette, the big center fielder. And what are you seeing from him so far as he battles through some of those ups and downs of pro ball?
3: Yeah, I mean, he's an incredibly gifted athlete. He's got kind of like the Ferrari body. You get incredible power plus speed. You know, all the tools to dream of this huge upside and ceiling. And yeah, he's a confident guy. He's really competitive. He wants to be really good. And like I said, he's one of them who's settling into what that professional season looks like. Those adjustments aren't easy. And I think for a guy coming from a big program, sometimes it's a little bit more grind than luxury in the minor leagues. So there's that adjustment to it too. But you know, from a developmental standpoint, yeah, it's just limiting strikeouts, getting a little bit more consistent contact that is going to be the big thing for him long term. There's really no secret around the tools and the upside. And it also doesn't mean that this is an easy fix or it's going to be something that's developed quickly. So it requires time, getting more information, learning about himself, getting a clearer picture of, you know, how we're going to impact change and tweaking things over time. And, you know, it's not the prototypical just get bigger, stronger pathway for some of these guys, and Jace is one of those included. So it's a little bit more complex than that, but he's bought into the work. He recognizes what we're trying to make progress on. You know, we're already making progress. He's a phenomenal attitude to the work and showing up, and he's a great teammate. So we're excited about Jace.
2: Dean Curley, another young man who came from a major college program with a winning tradition. How has that translated into what you're seeing from him as he gets deeper into this season?
3: Yeah, we talked about Dean in spring training as being one of those like natural leaders, and we're really seeing that to start the year. He's got that high quality work ethic, great teammate, keeping it light vibe, and it's been a good month of just figuring out what professional baseball actually looks like. Got a small taste last year, but now has a bit more of a sample size, and you know, he's figuring out what he needs to do to balance performing that night. Yeah, you know, thinking about the long term development as well, and he's off to a really good start for us. He's got elite walk rates. He's controlling the strike zone really well. He's consistently hitting the ball hard. And I think there's a bit of an approach that he's working on just to be a bit more aggressive in damage counts and know himself and be a little bit more selective. But, yeah, I think defensively he's been almost exclusively at shortstop. you know, we're really encouraged by how well he's played and some of the development so far. I think regardless of where he is long term, there's a lot of upside that we see in playing shortstop early. And as long as you can gain some of those qualities over time, and we think it can translate to different positions down the road, we're really excited about his ability to take on adjustments and seeing some developmental strides defensively thus far too. So not ruling out anything positionally long term, and got a guy who's a really well-rounded hitter. So Dean's been off to a great start. It's really nice to see that.
2: And yet another from a big college program, Nolan Schubart. It seems like the power potential is in there, and has he been able to unlock some of that yet?
3: He has, and this is another big body for that 25 draft class that probably has a little bit more pop potentially than Jace. A similar-ish type of profile to him too, where he's going to take his walks. He's not going to expand, but when he connects, he hits the ball really hard and really far, and we've seen that quite a few times already to start the year. We're just working on being a little bit more consistent with that. And, Nolan's a really intelligent player in person. He's a bit more analytical. He's been great to work with and see him dive into some of the resources and areas of the development. He's curious about, what do I need to do? How do I work on that? And he's been a really good partner so far with the coaches on trying to make some adjustments to his swing and swing path to maybe get a little bit more resiliency to how his bat enters the zone and to make a little bit more consistent contact. So he's a really good worker. We are seeing some adjustments so far and some changes, but similar to Jace, I think that this is not necessarily a quick fix either. It's hard to make swing adjustments and changes in season, especially for first year guys. We're again trying to navigate what it looks like in professional baseball. So Nolan's been a really nice addition offensively to the group in Lake County and to our org. And defensively, we've seen some good stuff at first base so far, but we expect to see him in the outfield soon.
2: We haven't talked statistics with these guys so far, but why not with Bennett Thompson? OPS of over 1,100 and batting over 300. So obviously he's getting some good results. And what do you like about his game so far?
3: Yeah, Bennett's maybe a little bit less on the radar in terms of players that we've discussed, but deserves a little spotlight. He's a catcher we drafted with maybe expectations of him being defensive first, and obviously some qualities that we liked offensively that we thought we could develop. And he came out last year and exceeded a lot of those expectations. He's come out again in 26, to your point. He's been maybe one of the best offensive players in all of minor league baseball. His approach has really improved from last year. He's making better swing decisions. He's added 2.5 miles an hour to bat speed. He's walking, I think, at somewhere around a 35% rate, which is ridiculous. He's not striking out very much. He's hitting the ball with authority. I think the last time we looked, he was leading all of minor league baseball in on-base percentage. I don't know if anyone is expecting this to stay forever. I think that's an unfair thing to ask of anyone, but there are a lot of underlying things that we are really excited about offensively. And defensively, his primary emphasis has been and will continue to be developing his throwing. We saw improvements last year. It still needs to grow, but he's a tremendous worker. He's a catcher at heart in terms of his mentality and approach to his workday and how he works with the pitching staff, the coaching staff, and how he prepares. And he exhibits a lot of the attitudes and behaviors that we love to see in developing catchers. So a name to keep an eye on moving forward. And BT has been really good this year, and quite frankly, was pretty good last year too.
2: Vice President of Player Development Stephen Oster is joining us, and we're talking Lake County, and the Captains have some arms. They're sprinkled throughout the system, and some good ones down at Single A Lake County. Let's start with Franklin Gomez. Here he is, 5 starts in. He's allowed 2 earned runs the whole season. And there's got to be a lot of excitement. The strikeout walk numbers look pretty good, too.
3: Yeah, we got Franklin as part of a trade with the Mets in the offseason. We were really excited about him when we got him, and I think more excited now than when we got him, too. So left-handed pitcher, he's young. He spent most of the year last year in low A, and we thought we got a guy that had a really advanced arsenal and approach for a 20-year-old. And I think in getting to know the person and watching him work and throw more, we are even more excited and more confident in both of those things. He's really thoughtful. I mean, he's got these preparation habits and routines that are years beyond his age, and he understands himself really, really well. Like, he knows his strengths, his weaknesses, his goals, as a high level as we probably have, in the A-ball level, if not even higher in the system. And he has performed exceptionally well to start the year. He deploys five pitches really well, has a game plan for that. His slider has gained a few more inches of cut than it has last year, so it's allowed him to generate a little bit more whiff. He's cut down his walk significantly. I think he's been more consistent with his delivery, which has helped with that. And, you know, to your point, he's really dominating the level through the month of April. And there's just so much to be excited about the long-term development with him, too. We think the velocity will continue to trend up over time. We think there's some levers to pull, too, and the quality of his arsenal and how he deploys them. And he's got the work ethic and mentality to capitalize on that. So, yeah, we got a really good arm. As part of a number of good arms in this Lake County roster.
2: And one last pitcher before we let you go, Jackson Humphreys, the one number that jumps out. He's hard to hit. He's not allowing many base hits. And what are you seeing there from him?
3: Yeah, another lefty that we talked about last year, this time repeating Lake County. And Jackson, he had a tougher year last year. He's battling a number of things throughout the year and never really got a chance to stabilize himself. And he just had this really productive offseason. We saw velocity come back to, I think, where we were hoping it would be and what we saw maybe a couple of years ago. He's 21 years old. He can sit around 93. He's got a really good changeup and slider that both have, like, some bat missing potential at the major leagues. And that's just a really nice profile to build on long term. He's a tremendous worker. He's a great teammate. He's been dealing with the flu, as some of these guys have been the last couple of weeks. Otherwise, he's taken a really nice step forward to start the year. And he's back up to touching 96, close to 97. He's striking out 36% of the guys he's facing. He's put up a couple really dominant starts. And the Jackson that we think he's going to turn into long term is starting to peek through a little bit here to start the year. So, just another one of these guys at this level that there's inconsistency, and that should be expected when you've got really young players at levels that are pushing them and are challenging. And I think we're going to look up in a couple of years and have another one of these guys that is dominant and is a left-handed arm that has staying power to be a starting pitcher for us in the big leagues.
2: Yeah, exciting stuff as always at Lake County. Osti, thanks for coming by. Appreciate it.
3: Yeah, of course. Thanks, Rosie.
2: That is Steven Oster, the Vice President of Player Development for the Guardians. And that's going to do it for our show this week. Thanks, as always, to Brian Motze for all of his help putting together our shows each and every week. Until next week, when we join you right back here at Progressive Field as the homestand continues against the Cincinnati Reds next weekend. This is Jim Rosenhaus reminding you that you've been listening to Guardians Weekly on the Cleveland Clinic Guardians Radio Network.
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1: A lot going on downtown. It's 8 o'clock. I'm Andy Betts. First, meteorologist Anthony Copeland with 3 News Weather.
2: Sunny skies with temperatures starting in the mid to upper 50s. A south wind will eventually carry temperatures closer to the 70-degree mark, feeling like the middle of May, but it does come with a cold front that will be dropping in later on this afternoon and evening, producing scattered showers and thunderstorms. Much cooler for your Mother's Day.
1: Right now, it's 53 degrees at your severe weather station. Downtown will be very busy today with the Cavs and Guardians playing, a Zach Bryan concert at Huntington Bank Field, and events at the Convention Center and Public Auditorium. Be warned that on-street parking downtown will be prohibited in a lot of areas and that parking garages will likely charge $50 or more. The victim of an April shooting incident in Cleveland has died.
3: 40-year-old Darnell Bell was found shot inside a crashed vehicle along East 105th Street on the night of April 1st. We have now learned Bell died on Wednesday of this week at University Hospitals. The shooting now being investigated as a homicide by Cleveland police. I'm Carmen Angelo.
1: The USS Cleveland, a new Navy ship, is going to arrive in Cleveland today, passing by towns along the lakeshore. The Cleveland will be commissioned next Saturday, making it the first U.S. Navy ship to be commissioned in Ohio. Travis Bezzana hit the first home run of his big league career last night, a 2-run shot as part of a 4-run first inning for the Guardians, leading to a 6-4 win over the Royals. Tonight, Tanner Bibee gets a start against Kansas City. First pitch at 6:10. 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The Cavs are down 0-2 in the series. The action gets underway at 3 o'clock. 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
1: Good morning, I'm Andy Betts. It's 8:30. The 3 News forecast, mostly cloudy today with scattered showers and thunderstorms, a high of 70. Tonight, more rain with thunderstorms possible overnight, low in the upper 40s. And for Mother's Day, a chance of early morning showers, otherwise cloudy, high near 60. An update on Monday's story about a dump truck that hit and brought down a highway sign on I-90 in Euclid. According to the police report, the Cleveland Water Pollution Control vehicle was having an equipment error and the truck's bed extension began to go up as the driver was eastbound. Several zoos throughout the state will be recognizing Mom on Mother's Day tomorrow. Free admission will be offered to all mothers and grandmothers at the Cleveland Metro Park Zoo, the Cincinnati Zoo, the Toledo Zoo, and the Akron Zoo. More information can be found at each zoo's website. I'm Andy Betts. 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
4: The Cavs continue to fall behind early, then run out of gas late. That puts Cleveland in an 0-2 hole against the Pistons. Game 3 is tomorrow at Rocket Arena. For the second straight season, the Browns put linebacker Jeremiah Owusu-Koramoah on the physically unable to perform list. That puts him out for the year. And the Guards are back home after a successful 4-3 road trip. Cleveland opens a long homestand tonight against the Twins. I'm Scott Davidson.
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5: A deadly tragedy on an airport runway. It's 9 o'clock. I'm Andy Betts. First, meteorologist Anthony Copeland with 3 News Weather.
6: Peaks of sunny skies for this morning with a south wind. That's going to help temperatures to warm up from the low 50s into the upper 60s, possibly low 70s by the afternoon. Watching out for clouds increasing as we head beyond lunchtime. Showers and thunderstorms likely between hours of 3 and 9 o'clock. Clearing out as we head beyond midnight with temperatures in the 50s.
5: Right now, it's 54 degrees at your severe weather station. A horrifying and deadly tragedy on the tarmac in Denver. ABC's Andrew Dimbert has the details.
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8: Dramatic audio capturing the moments after a Frontier Airlines flight reportedly struck and killed a pedestrian on the runway during takeoff.
7: He just hit somebody. We have an engine fire.
8: The plane was leaving Denver International Airport and heading to Los Angeles shortly after 11 p.m. Friday when pilots sounded the alarm.
7: There was an individual walking across the runway.
8: An official telling ABC News the person was at least partially consumed by one of the engines, causing a brief engine fire. Pilots then reporting smoke in the cabin.
5: President Trump is downplaying concerns over a new outbreak of the hantavirus. Speaking to reporters on Friday, Trump said the virus is not easily transferable and that we have very good people studying it. The CDC is sending staffers to the Canary Islands to escort American passengers off of a cruise ship that's been stricken with the hantavirus. The passengers will be placed into quarantine once they return to ensure the virus doesn't spread. A scary Friday afternoon at a shopping mall in the Akron area.
9: Fairlawn police have arrested a 17-year-old who they say that on Friday afternoon fired 2 shots into the air in the front parking lot of Summit Mall on West Market Street. Nobody was injured. Fairlawn police say there was a fight between this suspect and a group of other teens when the suspect fired the shots. 6 other police agencies were called out to Summit Mall as a precaution, and for a while, the mall was placed on lockdown. I'm Tom Moore.
5: The city of Akron is sharing the recommendations offered following an independent review of the police department's use of force policies. The nonprofit Police Executive Research Forum is making a total of 58 recommendations, including restrictions on stun gun and chemical spray use, and a requirement for de-escalation and judgment training with an emphasis on critical decision-making. The full report is available to the public at akronohio.gov/UOF. A bill in Columbus would implement minimum sentences for adults who don't properly secure their guns, resulting in the accidental injury or death of a minor.
10: Lawmakers have introduced a new bill that comes after the accidental shooting death of an 11-year-old Columbus girl. Amaya's Law is named after Amaya Frazier, who was allegedly shot and killed by her 14-year-old cousin last December when he got a hold of his father's unsecured and loaded handgun. That cousin is currently facing a reckless homicide charge. His father, Matthew Seymour, the owner of the gun, has also been indicted on involuntary manslaughter and endangering children. I'm Allison Wyatt.
5: Cedar Point opens their 2026 season today. This year will mark the 157th season for the Sandusky Amusement Park. Travis Bezzana hit the first home run of his big league career last night, a two-run shot as part of a four-run first inning for the Guardians, leading to a 6-4 win over the Royals. Tonight, Tanner Bibee gets the start against Kansas City. First pitch at 6:10. You can hear it right here and free on the iHeartRadio app. The Cavaliers are back at Rocket Arena today for Game 3 of the Eastern Conference Semifinals against the Detroit Pistons. The Cavs are down 0-2 in the series. The action gets underway at 3 o'clock. For the latest headlines at the top and bottom of the hour, set a preset on the free iHeartRadio app to WTAM 1100. I'm Andy Betts.
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13: Mike, Honeydew D'Amato here. And Honeydew, we have some cherry pick deals right now at Nissan at North Thompson and I-90 Nissan. 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So don't go round and round the mulberry bush with some other sour grape dealer somewhere else. 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You don't want his lemons, give him the raspberries. 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Now that's using your melon. 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
14: What you're working on. And yesterday we had a lot of good questions about literally all kinds of things, but we didn't cover, I know we covered decks and we covered some other things. One of the things we didn't really talk about a lot is the garage itself. I got some tips for you there. But another thing, I know a lot of folks are getting in a position, especially in the Midwest and Northeast, maybe getting patio furniture out, maybe you got an old wood porch swing or something made of wood, not the plastic wicker look. And, you know, it's starting to get gray, maybe, you know, pretty weathered, needs your attention. The question is always, you know, what do I put on there? What do I want to leave it a natural wood? Do I want to paint it? Now, I can tell you right now on porch furniture, you can do both. Paint's going to last longer. So considering that the paint's going to last longer, that might be a direction you want to go. And if that's the case, I'd really recommend a urethane trim enamel. It does a really, really good job against the sun. It'll give you a really good look. You can do it in a satin. You can do it in a semi-gloss. And I'm telling you, that particular paint probably lasts you 8 to 10 years on a, like a wood porch swing. Now, some people are going, I'm not painting a wood porch swing. I want it to look wood. Well, that's fine. You can sand it. You can restain it. But what you have on there now is probably a protectant, like a urethane, and a stain. So we're probably going to have to sand that down, which is really going to be a project. Or maybe use some stripper on there and actually remove the protective coating and then sand the stain out of it, then restain. But when you get to putting that protective coating on there, do not use a polyurethane. Polyurethane has little to no UV block, and that wood will gray out much quicker, or as quick as it did last time when you had that, which when he uses a spar urethane. So my suggestion on that is if the stain, if it just looks a little gray, what I would do is I would lightly sand it, and with a probably 400 to 600 grit sanding sponge, and then apply the spar urethane. That way it's a clear finish. It'll still look natural. It'll have a UV block. It won't gray out as fast, and you'll have that natural look. Now, that's going to be, you know, depending on how much sun it gets, it's still going to be a 3 to 5 year proposition there, whereas your paint can be 10 years. But that's a decision you need to make. But I've seen so many people, they go through all this work and they're sanding and they're stripping the stain out, or sanding the stain out, stripping the urethane off, and then they put a urethane on it again. And unfortunately, that's going to amber, and it's probably going to peel, and it's probably going to do that in the first 3 years. So make sure you're using the right product for that particular project for sure. All right, our phone number is 800-823-8255. We'll kick things off with Don. Don, welcome. Hey, Don.
15: Good morning.
14: Yes, sir.
15: Good morning. How are you?
14: I'm doing fine. Thank you.
15: Yes, sir. I don't think your screener heard that I do have two questions, so if you could allow me time on the second one. My first main question, I was assisting my daughter. You know, we're down here in the south, in Shreveport, Louisiana, and she has a townhouse built in 82, and like a hailstorm here a while back, a few months ago, damaged her roof, but that's not, we're getting that changed. But there were three areas, and maybe four, of her vinyl siding that was damaged. It's, one's a little hole, and the other two areas are cracked. And, you know, it feels very brittle anyway, the vinyl siding. What are options to camouflage, or, you know, there's obviously you're not going to get the same color, or but to fix the initial thing, or what are some options that you might suggest to resolve that the least evasive way, least expensive way?
14: Well,
15: you're talking about a two-story also. It's like it's only 800 square foot, but it's a big whole wall.
14: I'm not so, you know, boy, it's a tough one. Ideally, when it's got holes in it and it's cracked, you replace the siding. And you're right. You're right, Don. Replacing that siding, vinyl siding, even though the color is baked all the way through that siding, that top layer of coloring is also faded a little bit because of the sun.
15: Yeah.
14: So it's
15: not to mention it feels very brittle, you know, in areas that it's never broken. And it's only three little areas.
14: So you know, you can, it depends what you really want to look like. It's, we can patch it, but it's never going to look perfect. Okay. So you use the word camouflage. So it sounds like that's the direction you want to go in. And do you
15: I was thinking of trying that first. And what do you mean by patching? What would one use? And then I was thinking of like a facade, something that looked like it was made there. An example being, like, I remember we as kids, we accidentally burnt our countertop. It was, you know, that plastic back homes of the 60s, the 50s and 60s. And my dad ended up cutting it out and putting it on a butcher block board. And it looked real nice. So it was camouflage with that. Is there something that made that's made to look good, or something
14: I could spray
15: in there and lift that plastic and pull it back out to look?
14: Yeah, you can camouflage stains and stuff, actual cracks and holes. It's hard to camouflage. One of the things that, vinyl siding, the way it is installed, I don't know if you've ever taken vinyl siding off, but the top of that, there's a little lip underneath the other siding panel, okay? And there's places to nail that siding up, and then there's a lip at the bottom where it snaps onto the other siding below it.
15: Right.
14: So you can, like, if it's cracked, if you can, there's a special tool that you can slide up underneath that siding. So the one that's damaged down at the bottom, slide underneath that, and it's almost like a little mini crowbar, if you will, and disconnect that so that you can. I have to take the whole thing off, but you can tilt it up towards you, right, to get to the underside of that. Mm-hmm. And if it's cracked, even taking like a clear exterior tape or even a duct tape on the back side of that, and as long as there's not a hole, it's just cracked, and pull that up in position of the crack where it looks like one piece again, and just tape the back of it and snap that siding back on. That would very possibly work. For the holes, I don't know, how big is it?
15: About the size of a golf ball.
14: About the size of a golf ball.
15: Yeah.
14: One of the things I've seen, again, as you pull that siding off, putting either like a paint stick, wood paint stick, to give it something to patch on top of. You could put a little construction adhesive on a piece of wood, glue it to the back of the siding, and then come back and use something like a caulking or something along those lines, where it'd be a paintable caulking, like an acrylic latex caulking. Fill that out, kind of smooth it out with a wet putty knife, and then come back and try to match the color of the siding. Maybe have a piece of that siding that you can have the paint store match it and use a flat acrylic paint and just touch that up that way.
15: It certainly would be flat now if it wasn't before it is now. But when I start to take that apart will that siding, it's very brittle feeling. Is that going to start just...
14: Well, I don't know. It may.
15: Which really means the whole wall just needs to be replaced.
14: Well, that it may come to that. I mean, that's kind of what I was saying. It may come to that. If you want to give that a try, though, if you got some bushes around where that siding is and just practice to see if that's going to pop off or not without cracking further, that might be worth it. How old is that siding?
15: The house was built in 1982.
14: Yeah. So it's,
15: that wall faces east.
14: East, yeah. Yeah. So anyway, that's how you would patch it. I think it's one of those things, Don, to be honest with you, it probably should be replaced. But if you want to give it a try, I've been surprised before, too. You give it a whirl, and it's like, that came off pretty easy. The tape would certainly pull it back to flush. There wouldn't be any patching with it. You're just resupporting it. Or when you get that little crowbar in there, it may just, like you say, disintegrate or crumble or crack. I just don't know what's going to do it. You say it's brittle. I can't tell how brittle, and I probably wouldn't know anyway until I tried to take it off.
15: The second question, when you were talking to your guest earlier and y'all were talking about mice, these mice are, I'm assuming it's a mice getting into cars that are like out in your driveway overnight.
14: Mm-hmm.
15: Do you have a fix for that? I've heard about the peppermint.
14: Well, they hate peppermint.
15: Do you have any other suggestions?
14: They hate peppermint, but they really hate spearmint. So there is a product called Mouse Magic. It's made by Bonide. It comes in a little, like a burlap, tiny little bag, and it's got this essential oil of spearmint and peppermint in it. And put that in the car or tape it to the inside of underneath the hood of the car where it creates that odor where they're just not going to like it. I think that's what I would do on that. And, that may just keep them out of the way.
15: Yeah, they got after the wiring harness, which $800 lighter.
14: Oh, yeah. And, yeah, they love to chew wires. There's no question about that. But
15: so it's so the product is Mouse Magic?
14: Mouse Magic, yes.
15: Okay. All right. Thank you, sir.
14: All right. Very good. Thank you. Take care, Don. Good luck. Let me know how you make out on that sighting. I'd be very interested. All right. We'll continue with your calls. It's 800-823-8255 at home with Gary Sullivan.
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3: Good morning. I'm Andy Betts. This is the 930 Report. Your 3 News forecast. Mostly cloudy today with scattered showers and thunderstorms later this afternoon. A high of 70. Tonight, more rain with thunderstorms possible overnight. Low in the upper 40s. And for your Mother's Day, a chance of early morning showers before clouds clear out by the afternoon. High near 60. Virginia Democrats are asking the state Supreme Court to halt its ruling that blocks a new congressional map from taking effect. They also plan to appeal to the U.S. Supreme Court. Democrats were seeking a map designed to give the party up to 4 new House seats, but Friday's ruling now delivers a major boost for Republicans as they defend their narrow House majority in the midterm elections. The U.S. military says it conducted another deadly strike on an alleged drug boat in the eastern Pacific. U.S. Southern Command says two suspected narco-terrorists were killed in Friday's attack on a boat engaged in illicit drug trafficking along known narco-trafficking routes. A Garfield Heights man is being sentenced to 29 years behind bars after a string of armed robberies in December of 2021, while he was already out on parole. 36-year-old Lawrence Sturdivant reportedly robbed 9 Cleveland stores and one Shaker Heights store with a gun. The Elyria City Schools sent all their kids home early Friday after the school district received 2 bomb threats, one at Elyria High, the other at Ely Elementary. This was only one day after 5 Northeast Ohio school districts received phony threats. 30 former Ohio State football players are joining a federal suit against the university over the sexual abuse by team doctor Richard Strauss. Hundreds say they were abused by Strauss, who worked at the school from 1978 to 1998. I'm Andy Betts. Listen for our next news at the top of the hour when you set a preset on the free iHeartRadio app to WTAM 1100.
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11: Health officials around the world are scrambling. It's 10 o'clock. I'm Andy Betts. First, meteorologist Anthony Copeland with 3 News Weather.
12: Bright skies greeting us for this morning to kick off your weekend plans, along with a south wind. That's going to aid temperatures to warm from the 50s into the upper 60s, possibly low 70s. But it does come with the calls of scattered showers and thunderstorms throughout the late afternoon and early evening hours. That's a cold front dropping in, much cooler conditions for your Mother's Day.
11: Right now, it's 55 degrees at your severe weather station. A new health alert overnight. The CDC is alerting doctors and health departments around the country to be aware of the potential for imported hantavirus cases from the cruise ship outbreak. ABC's Maggie Rulli is there.
13: U.S. health officials now monitoring at least 9 Americans in 6 states, including Arizona, California, Virginia, Texas, Georgia, and New Jersey, for possible infections, though none have shown symptoms. They're among 30 former passengers who left the Dutch cruise ship on April 24th in St. Helena, a remote island in the South Atlantic, before anyone knew the virus was on board. They were part of a group traveling to a dozen different countries, leaving public health officials scrambling to complete contact tracing.
11: Cleveland police are investigating a shooting that left 4 people wounded.
14: Gunfire rang out about 8:15 Thursday night along Martin Luther King Jr. Boulevard when the victims were struck. 3 were taken to university hospitals with what are now being called non-life-threatening injuries, while the 4th victim was treated at the scene. No word of arrests or what may have led up to the shooting. I'm Carmen Angelo.
11: The National Retail Federation is projecting record spending this Mother's Day. From flowers to spa days to reservations at mom's favorite restaurant, Americans are expected to spend $38 billion this holiday. About 84% of Americans plan on celebrating, spending roughly $285 on gifts for mom, which include jewelry and electronics. At least 75% of shoppers say they're going to grab flowers. The federal consent decree under which the Cleveland Police Department has been operating for more than 10 years will stay in place.
15: The city of Cleveland and the Department of Justice had asked that the consent decree be ended, but federal judge Solomon Oliver, who oversees the decree, says the city has a long ways to go before it can say the Cleveland Police Department has been reformed. Mayor Justin Bibb reacted to Friday's decision from Judge Oliver, saying the city's commitment to constitutional policing, accountability, and building trust has not changed. The Cleveland police have been under federal supervision because of a pattern of excessive force and civil rights violations. I'm Tom Moore.
11: Downtown Cleveland will be very busy today with the Cavs and Guardians playing, a Zach Bryan concert at Huntington Bank Field, and events at the Convention Center and Public Auditorium. Kelsey Lopez of Southern Tier Brewing downtown told 3 News they'll be very busy serving customers from every one of these events.
16: We never know if somebody walking in the door is Cavs, Guards, or Zach Bryan, but that's the fun of it, right? I mean, we're all here to have a good time. I think when events bring people downtown, everybody's in a good mood, right?
11: Be warned that on-street parking downtown will be prohibited in a lot of areas and that parking garages will likely charge $50 or more. To save money and not have to deal with traffic, you can always take RTA for a $5 all-day pass. Travis Bezzana hit the first home run of his big league career last night, a 2-run shot as part of a 4-run first inning for the Guardians, leading to a 6-4 win over the Royals. Tonight, Tanner Bibee gets a start against Kansas City. First pitch at 6:10. 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The Cavs are down 0-2 in the series. The action gets underway at 3 o'clock. 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I'm Andy Betts.
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3: Good morning. I'm Andy Betts. It's 10:30. The 3 News forecast, mostly cloudy today with scattered showers and thunderstorms later this afternoon, a high of 70. Tonight, more rain with thunderstorms possible overnight, low in the upper 40s. And for your Mother's Day, a chance of early morning showers before clouds clear out by the afternoon, high near 60. The CDC says 115 people are sick with the norovirus on a Caribbean Princess cruise ship. The agency released a statement saying 102 passengers and 13 crew members reported being sick on the ship that left Fort Lauderdale in late April. Over 3,000 passengers are on the boat, which will arrive at Port Canaveral on Monday. Norovirus causes diarrhea and vomiting and is spread through direct contact with others and by consuming food and liquids contaminated with the virus. The victim of an April shooting incident in Cleveland has died.
4: 40-year-old Darnell Bell was found shot inside a crashed vehicle along East 105th Street on the night of April 1st. We have now learned Bell died on Wednesday of this week at University Hospitals. The shooting now being investigated as a homicide by Cleveland police. I'm Carmen Angelo.
3: An update on Monday's story about a dump truck that hit and brought down a highway sign on I-90 in Euclid. According to the police report, a Cleveland water pollution control vehicle was having an equipment error and the truck's bed extension began to go up as the driver was eastbound on I-90. The USS Cleveland, a new Navy ship, is going to arrive in Cleveland today, passing by towns along the lakeshore. The Cleveland will be commissioned next Saturday, making it the first U.S. Navy ship to be commissioned in Ohio. I'm Andy Betts. 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
18: 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But they added on...

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7: A deadly tragedy on an airport runway. It's 11 o'clock. I'm Andy Betts. First, meteorologist Anthony Copeland with 3 News Weather.
8: Sunny skies with temperatures starting in the mid to upper 50s. A south wind will eventually carry temperatures at 70 degree mark, feeling like the middle of May, but it does come with a cold front that will be dropping in later on this afternoon and evening, producing scattered showers and thunderstorms. Much cooler for your Mother's Day.
7: 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A horrifying and deadly tragedy on the tarmac in Denver. ABC's Andrew Dimbert has the details.
9: South Frontier 4345, we're stopping on the runway.
10: Dramatic audio capturing the moments after a Frontier Airlines flight reportedly struck and killed a pedestrian on the runway during takeoff.
9: We just hit somebody. We have an engine fire.
10: The plane was leaving Denver International Airport and heading to Los Angeles shortly after 11 p.m. Friday when pilots sounded the alarm.
9: There was an individual walking across the runway.
10: An official telling ABC News the person was at least partially consumed by one of the engines, causing a brief engine fire. Pilots then reporting smoke in the cabin.
7: President Trump is downplaying concerns over a new outbreak of the hantavirus. Speaking to reporters on Friday, Trump said the virus is not easily transferable and that we have very good people studying it. The CDC is sending staffers to the Canary Islands to escort American passengers off of a cruise ship that's been stricken with the hantavirus. The passengers will be placed into quarantine once they return to ensure the virus doesn't spread. A scary Friday afternoon at a shopping mall in the Akron area.
11: Fair Lawn police have arrested a 17-year-old who they say that on Friday afternoon fired 2 shots into the air in the front parking lot of Summit Mall on West Market Street. Nobody was injured. Fair Lawn police say there was a fight between this suspect and a group of other teens when the suspect fired the shots. 6 other police agencies were called out to Summit Mall as a precaution, and for a while, the mall was placed on lockdown. I'm Tom Moore.
7: The city of Akron is sharing the recommendations offered following an independent review of the police department's use of force policies. The nonprofit Police Executive Research Forum is making a total of 58 recommendations, including restrictions on stun gun and chemical spray use and a requirement for de-escalation and judgment training with an emphasis on critical decision making. The full report is available to the public at akronohio.gov/UOF. A bill in Columbus would implement minimum sentences for adults who don't properly secure their guns, resulting in the accidental injury or death of a minor.
12: At the Ohio State House this week, lawmakers have introduced a new bill that comes after the accidental shooting death of an 11-year-old Columbus girl. Amaya's Law is named after Amaya Frazier, who was allegedly shot and killed by her 14-year-old cousin last December when he got a hold of his father's unsecured and loaded handgun. That cousin is currently facing a reckless homicide charge. His father, Matthew Seymour, the owner of the gun, has also been indicted on involuntary manslaughter and endangering children. I'm Allison Wyatt.
7: Cedar Point opens their 2026 season today. No new major attractions are planned for this year, and guests may notice the absence of one ride that had been a part of the fun for decades. The Monster Ride was retired during the off-season. This year will mark the 157th season for the Sandusky Amusement Park. Travis Bezzana hit the first home run of his big league career last night, a two-run shot as part of a four-run first inning for the Guardians, leading to a 6-4 win over the Royals. Tonight, Tanner Bibee gets the start against Kansas City. First pitch at 6:10. You can hear it right here and free on the iHeartRadio app. The Cavaliers are back at Rocket Arena today for Game 3 of the Eastern Conference semifinals against the Detroit Pistons. The Cavs are down 0-2 in the series. The action gets underway at 3 o'clock. For the latest headlines at the top and bottom of the hour, set a preset on the free iHeartRadio app to WTAM 1100. I'm Andy Betts.
13: 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We have the Cavs playing at 3, the Guards playing at 6:10, and Zach Bryant's at Huntington Bank Field tonight at 7. 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
2: Good morning. I'm Andy Betts. It's 1130. A 3 News forecast. A chance of showers and thunderstorms this afternoon. A high of 70. Tonight, more rain with possible thunderstorms overnight, low in the upper 40s. And for your Mother's Day, a chance of early morning showers, then mostly cloudy, but clearing out by afternoon, high near 60. Virginia Democrats are asking the state Supreme Court to halt its ruling that blocks a new congressional map from taking effect. They also plan to appeal to the U.S. Supreme Court. Democrats were seeking a map designed to give the party up to 4 new House seats, but Friday's ruling now delivers a major boost for Republicans as they defend their narrow House majority in the midterm elections. The U.S. military says it conducted another deadly strike on an alleged drug boat in the Eastern Pacific. U.S. Southern Command says two suspected narco-terrorists were killed in Friday's attack on a boat engaged in illicit drug trafficking along known narco-trafficking routes. A Garfield Heights man is being sentenced to 29 years behind bars after a string of armed robberies in December of 2021, while he was already out on parole. 36-year-old Lawrence Sturdivant reportedly robbed 9 Cleveland stores and one Shaker Heights store with a gun. The Elyria City Schools sent all their kids home early Friday after the school district received 2 bomb threats, one at Elyria High, the other at Ely Elementary. This was only one day after 5 Northeast Ohio school districts received phony threats. 30 former Ohio State football players are joining a federal suit against the university over the sexual abuse by team doctor Richard Strauss. Hundreds say they were abused by Strauss, who worked at the school from 1978 to 1998. I'm Andy Betts. Listen for our next news at the top of the hour when you set a preset on the free iHeartRadio app to WTAM 1100.
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9: Hello there, Gary.
10: Yes, sir.
9: I have a whole house fan. We have a 2-story house, and we have a whole house fan that's situated on the second floor to draw air up and out of the house.
10: They're awesome, aren't they?
9: Yeah. The problem that I have is that when I turn the fan on and I have a variable fan controller for speed, the fan itself sounds like a jet engine taking off. Is there any way I can dampen the noise for the whole house fan?
10: So this isn't a vibration. This is just starting up and... It's not squealing, screeching.
9: It's not squealing, squeaking. It just

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6: 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My name is Randy Cook. Each week, Greg and I sit down here and kind of have a little meeting about the topic of retirement. What's going on with you when you're thinking about that? Are you scared? Are you excited? Are you worried? Are you confused? Let's see what we can do to help. Greg, how are you doing today?
9: You know, Randy, I've had a cold now for like 2 months. What gives, dude?
6: That's no
9: good. What gives? No. I've got like sore lymph nodes. I looked it up on the, you know, on the old interweb and made sure I wasn't dying. And it just said, really stop being such a wuss is what AI told me. It's a cold, dude. Relax is what it told me. It's like, yeah, you get a cold.
6: Okay.
9: Grow up. But no, it was fun. Randy, actually, I took the family. We had a rare weekend off in the spring with no soccer. So I took advantage of it and took the kids and the wife to my old stomping grounds. I lived in Chicago for about half a decade and worked there. And that's where I met my wife. And we did all the Chicago stuff. We went there for a long weekend and not even a long weekend. We went there on a Friday and came home on a Sunday, but we packed it in. There's a lot of things that we'd love to do there. And I feel like a lot of them involve food. So I'm just like trying to like eat ice chips like Kobayashi. Remember trying to expand my belly before I get there to max consume food. We did some of our favorite sandwiches, took the kids to the Shedd Aquarium, saw the beluga whales, did the, you know, room service for the kids. They love that. I don't know, man. We went to the slime museum. That was kind of neat. Believe it or not, I thought it was like, oh, great. It's called Shumu Institute. Yeah, it's actually pretty fun. Actually, I was like, it was like one of those things. I was like, God, we're going to a slime museum. Here we go. You know, dad, I'm getting dad credits, but it was actually pretty entertaining. So if you're in Chicago and you got little ones, the slime museum is probably not a bad spot. They'll dig it. The aquarium obviously is one of the biggest and best in the world. The Shedd Aquarium, you know, there's a field museum, Navy Pier, Michigan Avenue, the whole nine. So we did a lot of that and it got me thinking about the show and my partner, at Gold Reserve said something before we left. And he said, you know, I don't know if it was a study. He's always one of those guys that have studies that make me feel like I have not researched enough as a father. So thank you, Justin Spring, for that. But he was saying, you know, kids always recall things they did, not stuff you bought.
1: Mm-hmm.
9: And that really hit me hard. And I thought about like grandparents and parents and being like, what an awesome opportunity. Cause you know, you'll be doing something with your kids. You're like, you remember that time 3 years ago when you almost got us ran over in a limo in Chicago? You're like, yeah, I remember that. Thank you, Louie. Yes. I remember when I got lost in Chicago when I used to live there. But those are the kind of things that I think this show hopefully inspires people to do. Because if you're a grandparent, don't wait, right? Take your kids and your grandkids to a fun vacation, you know, go out west, go to south, go do something that involves doing stuff, because all you need to do is be with them, right? If it has a pool or, you know, just anything of relevance that kiddos love to do, restaurants, if they're a little bit older, those are the kind of memories that kids always remember. It's the trips, because you spend an isolated amount of time together. That's what people don't realize. The specialness of a weekend trip is that you're with them the whole time. There's no going to your room. There's no one going outside. You are together doing things as a unit. And I think that is a special, you know, challenge right now. The Greg Ehler challenge is issued. Which of you can book a trip? Drop it in the notes. I want to see it. Where did you take your kids or your grandkids on a fun weekend getaway? And it can be in the same state you're in. You don't have to go somewhere far. You can take them to Cleveland or Columbus or Pittsburgh, Detroit, Indy, Louisville, any of those fun cities. Like a night downtown in a hotel is always a blast. For kiddos, right? They, nothing's more fun than a hotel. So I would encourage everyone and challenge them to embrace building some memories with their family over the next couple months, because that's really what it's all about.
1: Well, a little bit later on the show today, we'll be talking about Chicago, and we had the opportunity to sit down with Bill Murray at his golf tournament and interviewed Bill, and he had some great, great memories, some things that actually kind of got him a little bit teary-eyed when he started to think about that. So we'll have that for you a little bit later on, talk about what Greg is talking about right there. All right, so one of the things that I do all the time, obviously, is look for stories for the show, and there's headlines all over the place. Whether you think it's going to be a boom stock market or we're going to have a bust, it's always there in the news either way. And this week, a guy named Robert Kiyosaki, and he's a big author. He's a big guy. You probably may have read his book. He said, baby boomers will be homeless or living in RVs as Social Security and Medicare are broke.
9: This rich dad, poor dad guy?
1: That's the same guy. Yeah.
9: Yeah. Yeah.
1: Okay. So I thought about that for a little bit. I thought, I wonder how many crazy headlines I can find here that didn't come true. Warren Buffett actually said, this incredible period of economic prosperity will be done by the end of the year. He said that in 2023. Harry Dent, who's known for predicting like 20 of the last three stock market crashes, said in 2023, said NVIDIA will drop 90 to 98%. And that year, the market was up 20%. And in 2004, a writer trashed this brand new IPO that came out. He said this stock will be highly disappointing and not maintain its market share. He was talking about Google. Swing and a miss. Sorry about that one. So, Greg, we could probably do this all day and find headlines and predictions that people make. But my question to you is, do people come into you with these concerns, and do they want to make financial decisions according to what they read in the headlines?
9: Yeah. I mean, let's play a little human psychology game first in business, and then we'll dive into the numbers of retirement. So when you think about this Robert Kiyosaki guy or Dent or these influencers, So what are they trying to do? Do you think their goal is like, I hope Randy has a great retirement. I hope I give him some advice that fills his life of joy and wonderment, and he doesn't log in ever again, and he just goes out and lives his best life. Is that his goal?
1: Nope.
9: No, his goal is to keep coming back and clicking and reading his content. These are, guys, this is no different than selling ice cream. They want to sell more ice cream. That's it. And they don't want to give advice that actually helps you. They don't want to give advice that actually makes retirees more comfortable and more confident. They want you to buy more ice cream. They want you to keep digesting their content, creating more fear and anxiety, which then leads to what? Reading and looking for more content, right? Like the idea is a self-perpetuating, you know, craziness. You know, I heard my wife was sending me an article, and I digress a little bit, but I think it's fascinating that there could be a bunch of lawsuits coming up where dating apps are found to actually not have any correlation of wanting people to actually date and get married. Because what do they want you to do? They want you to keep coming back to the app and buying their services. So the actual real algorithm of some of these places, now, I don't know if it's true or not, but it makes perfect sense. It's like no different than Facebook and Instagram. They want eyeballs. They want more time so they can sell you more stuff you don't need. And I think when we look at where the source is, there's not news anymore. It used to be this kind of regal, you know, Dan Rather, Cronkite, whatever. You know, like back in the day, you used to tune in, get informed, and unplug. It wasn't an entertainment. It was an education. That was news. News is gone. There isn't news anymore. You have to look for news. You have to look for information. Now it is just who wants sprinkles on their ice cream. And I think that's a dangerous place to be as a society when we keep relying on people, because I think the baby boomers and even the X's and Y's, we're used to getting information and trusting and believing it. We're hardwired that way. So when we see these people on fancy television shows say something, we're like, it must be true. And at the end of the day, they're just saying weird stuff because everyone's saying the same stuff. And if everyone's saying the same stuff, no one's breaking away from the pack. So no one's getting any clicks. You don't want to click on the same thing you've clicked on 25 times, even if it's right. You know why? That's boring. I want to be entertained, Randy. I want carnage. I want more ranch dressing. I want Biggie size, right? Like these are the things that make me nervous. So when you say, what do clients say when they come in? You're right. They've been eating a lot of ice cream. And it's hard. It's hard to say, maybe we don't want any more. Maybe we should, I don't know, throw in a carrot. Can we talk about some boring stuff that matters, that actually affects your retirement? Is that hard? And that juxtaposition of trying to get them into a state of like, you don't have to follow these people. Because they're not trying to help you. No, it's just entertainment. That's all it is. It's no different than going to the movies. I'd rather have my entertainment with a cape and a superhero. I don't need to, you know, listen to Kobayashi or whatever and Buffett and Dent and all those goofballs. Like, this stuff isn't entertainment for me. I just think it's conjecture. And it's not even that the takes are even, they're goofy. They're just goofy takes to get clicks. So when people come in, let's talk about the hard grown-up conversations. And I know that everyone knows everything now because the market's on a 15-year-old bull run and everyone knows the market and the DIYers know everything. Everybody knows everything until they don't. And it becomes a want versus need. When you think about when you talk to your kids growing up, you had, hey, do you want this or do you need this? And that's a really important distinction. Do you want this or do you need this? Okay. But if you want something that you don't need, it comes at risk. Hey, do you need a speed to get to the grocery store? Because you get there going 35 and get everything you want there. But I want to be 5 minutes earlier. Why? Well, I don't know. I just want to go faster. Because there really is never a lot of logic to speeding. I always think speeding is like the best analogy for market risk. Because a lot of times you're speeding, you don't even know why. You're like, I don't know. I don't know. You know, sometimes you run late. But for the most part, you're just like, I don't know, I'm just cruising. I knew it was 35 miles an hour. I was driving 55. Now I got a big speeding ticket. And I think that's how most people have treated their, you know, because the cruise control function of speeding has been on high for 15 years because the cops are all taking a little time off. I don't know. They're not out there. They're not giving away speeding tickets. And when you have no speeding tickets for 15 years, people start to drive a little faster and a little more fast and faster and faster and faster. So now we got all these people coming in speeding with their retirement funds. And it really is hard to get them realigned to be like, gosh, 80% equities? That feels a little aggressive. You have $2 million. You could actually do everything you want in retirement and not do anything with your money and be super conservative and live an awesome retirement life and, you know, do everything on your bucket list. Why would you risk not doing that to get an extra 5% return a year? And for some people, it hits home. For other people, it takes time. And for, I'd say, half the people, you're going to have to crash the car. Uncle Greg can say all this stuff on Fire Your Financial Advisor radio show, but until you drop 20% and lose $300,000 or $400,000, you're not going to believe me. And that's fine. I mean, you know, I've done this long enough. I've lived through 2000, 2010, now, you know, 2022. And now, you know, this year we had a little bit of a scare and it's bounced back nicely for now. But, you know, we were down 7-8, some people 10%, you know, in Q1. And that's a nice alarm clock. I love it when we can get a nice little, hey, wake up. And hopefully that's the wake up call of like, what am I doing? Speeding. What am I doing? Like, am I trying to just chase returns? Or am I actually doing something strategic that helps me do everything I want in retirement? And most people can't answer the question, why are you going fast? Other than I just want more. And that usually doesn't work out very well in life or in business or in anything when you're just chasing more without a real reason for needing more. And I know this is not to say I don't want you guys to have awesome returns and make a bunch of money. That's not what I'm getting at. But what I am getting at is there is a cost to the other side of that coin when it does come up. And it does sometimes come up heads, right? It can't always be tails. It can't always be grow, grow, grow. There are times where it goes backwards, Randy. And I'm nervous for people. I genuinely am nervous because I think it'll be a huge deal. And if inflation kicks up again and all of a sudden things are more expensive, people spend less, they do less. I know that the only thing, you know, that really matters in retirement is time. And I can't grow that back. I can't get you more of that. And if you put off things because of fear of market or fear of losing money, or if you have lost money and then you put off even more things, I know how that goes. And you end up doing less, living less, and you don't get to enjoy the full fruits of a lifetime of work. So to help you get started, Randy, the market risk report helps us show you exactly the percentage of risk you're taking. What percent of your money could go backwards? And then we run scenarios based on 08, 09, or 2000 or 2020, whatever, to show you how much you would lose. And then you'd just be like, are you comfortable losing that much? And would you keep the money in the market after that? If you lost 300,000, is that okay? Yeah, that's fine. As long as I have some upside. Okay. That's probably the right amount. No. I don't want to lose 300,000. That would affect my retirement. Okay. Well, then we probably should rethink on why we have all of your money in American funds. Oh, wait, you work at Edward Jones. That makes sense now. So these are the things that I really want to make sure we are addressing, because it's not the goofy stuff they talk about in the headlines that's going to cost you your retirement savings. It's your financial advisor and you taking on too much risk. That's actually the biggest risk of losing money in retirement. That and going in a nursing home are going to be the two big ones that screw up everything, that no one really ever gets any headlines about inflation. Hey, bacon's another dollar. Gas has doubled. Like, great. So now I'm spending $3,000 instead of $1,500 a year. Ooh. These aren't the things that aren't going to ruin your retirement. You're so obsessed about the pump, but you've got your life savings on the blackjack table. These are the things that the market risk does. At least it shows you a, you know, non-biased breakdown of how much risk you have, how fast you're speeding in retirement. And then you can adjust it. We can help adjust it. You can go back to your financial advisor and they can adjust it. But like, to me, that's the starting point of making sure that we're not a little bit too greedy in the retirement years.
1: When Greg is talking about our market risk report, it is a part of our roadmap for retirement, which includes looking at taxes, which we're going to talk about next. What are the fees that are associated with all that you have, all of your holdings, the legal protection plan when we talk about wills and trusts and long-term care, things like that. And of course, the income forecast, looking at how do you get paid and when do you get paid in your retirement? If that isn't all locked down for you right now in your mind or on paper, let's get that going. 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
1: 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Let's actually get something down on paper. Give the team a call and let's go through it together. Getyourroadmap.com is the website. Well, we talk taxes on the show a lot, and because most of us are going to go into retirement with a 401k or IRAs, and that comes with some tax problems when you start taking that money. Well, one of the problems that people have with moving money from their 401k over to a Roth is the taxes that you have to pay along the way. That could put you in a higher income bracket, and that could affect your Medicare. I've got an article in front of me here from Motley Fool and says, don't let that stop you. It's a temporary thing. The tax advantage in the end will outweigh the pain that you're experiencing right now. Might kind of a hard pill to swallow, Greg, but is that the math that you find when you sit down with people?
9: Yeah, I mean, gosh, I hate when I have to agree with people. This feels like I'm one of those episodes, Randy, that you're tricking me to say that somebody wrote something that made sense. So let's do the IRMA math because I think it's important. And I'm not going to go through all the brackets because there's a ton of them, but there are big ones that make sense. So the first IRMA bracket is if you make less than $109,000, your modified adjusted gross income, your MAGI, as a single person, or if you're less than $218,000 as a couple. Now, here's the reality. For most retirees, everyone falls into that, right, Randy? Mm-hmm. Like, I mean, that's a pretty big number. If you're crushing out $200,000 or $220,000, that's pretty big. Now you turn on Social Security, that may spike it a little bit because that's taxable. You're paying a premium for Medicare of $202 per person, right? That's it. So then I was like, all right, well, when does it double? Believe it or not, it doubles pretty quick for a single person. So if you just add $26,000 of income, if you go to $137,000 to $171,000 as a single person from $109,000, you pay $402,000.
1: Ouch.
9: It doubles.
1: Yeah.
9: Or for a couple, $274,000 to $342,000. So those are some pretty narrow gaps. I don't think people don't appreciate that. It starts getting really steep. And then the biggest one, I thought just for context, if you make over, and these are big numbers, if you make over $500,000 in a year as a single person, over $750,000 as a couple, you're going to get $689 premium, which is a little bit over triple, right? But here's why the context matters. I know everyone's like, oh my gosh, double, triple. This is kind of like the gas episode where I said gas doubled and who cares? Mm-hmm. And I know you guys are like, what do you mean, who cares? I'm like, well, let's figure out how much that means in your retirement. It's a rounding error. It's appetizer money, right? And I don't know, Greg, it's like, yeah, dude, you're going to pay a couple of $1,000. You have a couple million bucks, dude. It's a couple thousand extra dollars a year. Calm down. Don't stop doing things because gas is $5, right? Like that's not the answer. Now with this, I think it's very important because what does this cost you in retirement? What's the extra loss? So if you take out more money and the only time you these things usually get hit is when you're doing Roth conversions, because when you do a Roth conversion, when you're taking your 401k or IRA and you're adding it to your income, it's all taxable. That's part of your MAGI. It's part of your modified adjusted gross income, which can increase your brackets. So let's say you're in that middle bracket where you're doubling. You're going to end up paying roughly $200 more a month or $2,400 a year. Over the course of a 10-year Roth conversion, which is usually on average how long it takes us for a full $1 million IRA or $500,000 IRA, whatever it is, you're paying $24,000. So that's real money, right? Mm-hmm. $24,000 is real money. If you're in the highest bracket, the absolutely highest bracket, and this is just for IRMA, this hasn't nothing to do with taxes, you're going to pay roughly, let's see, $405 more a month or $40,580 more over a 10-year Roth conversion if you're in those brackets. And again, meaningful, right? Mm-hmm. $40,000 is a lot of money. But you have to think of it like this is kind of like how I think about my politics. Like you can't be like, looking at an issue and not think about the alternative realities. You can't blindly look at this and not do it without understanding what the benefits are. And it's like, it's the same analysis as should I pay off my mortgage or should I invest it, right? Like you can't do that without knowing what the mortgage rate is and what you could get in the market. If your mortgage is more than you get in the market and safe investments, then you probably want to, you know, pay off your mortgage. If you could probably get a little bit more safe money, I'd probably take the delta and keep the mortgage and the cheaper money. But when it comes to this, when you're looking at an IRA or 401k, this is the biggest tax miss we see as a firm. And the reality is that because everyone can wait till 73, most people wait till they're 73. And if you wait till you're 73, a lot of bad things can happen. We see when the spouse passes, when a first spouse passes, the rates of the surviving spouse can double because you go from a couple rate to a single rate. We call it the widow's penalty. When the surviving spouse passes, it goes to the kids' rates. We call that the kiddo's penalty. what that means in dollars is if you have $1 million IRA and your spouse passes away unexpectedly in their 60s or their early 70s, you could go from paying 10% to 20% or 25%. You know, those are real numbers that we see all the time. So that's 10% more. So Randy, what's 10% of $1 million?
1: $100,000.
9: You're paying $100,000 more dollars. It gets worse. $100,000 more dollars of a delta. That's a lot. What if you go to your kids and your kids are still working? Sometimes, Randy, a lot of kids are paying 30% tax rates, right? Mm-hmm. Very, very common in the 30s. Well, this $1 million IRA goes to them now. It goes to, you know, they didn't get it taxed and it's this full $1 million IRA. It goes to the kiddos. So now instead of paying 10%, if you just took it out when you're both married, younger, early in retirement, do a conversion over 10 years. Well, now it goes to the kiddos and they're paying 30%. So now on that $1 million IRA, they're paying $300,000 when you could have paid $100,000. So what's 20% of $1 million?
1: $200,000.
9: I'll get you a calculator if you need one, Randy. He's like, you're making me do math live on the show. Great. Gosh darn you. My point is $200,000 feels like more than $24,000, Randy.
1: Yeah.
9: Yeah. So the people that are like, I'm not going to pay any more Medicare. I'm like, well, okay. Because what this does is it's dictating the speed in which people are doing Roth conversions because they don't want to bump to the tax bracket to pay a higher Medicare payment, which is silly, as I just illustrated. It defies logic and is lunacy to not think of both sides of the coin because the real tax bill is the big number. So if you're saying I need to pay $20,000 now to save $180,000 later, do most people take that bet?
1: You would think.
9: You would think, but they don't. And so Irma's a goofy thing where a lot of financial advisors talk about this. And I'll leave you with one note. I think they talk about this because they're disingenuous or they're dumb. It's too close to tell. Because at the end of the day, they know if you convert your Roth, are you more or less likely, after you pay tax on money, are you more or less likely to spend it?
1: After you pay taxes on it? I would think, you'd be more likely to spend it.
9: That's exactly right. So if it's in this locked up taxable cage where they can keep charging 1% on it, isn't that where you'd want to keep it if you're a financial advisor?
1: Okay, I get you. Yep.
9: And wouldn't it be fun to have something like an Irma boogie monster? Irma. You're like, okay, sure. The Irma poltergeist that costs $20,000 or the IRA tax bomb that my spouse or my kids pay of $200,000 or $300,000. Like, this is the easy math. Yet we hear the financial advisors toting the Irma issue of not doing Roths too quickly. I think a Roth conversion is usually 7 to 10 years. So irrespective of your income and your IRA amount, ironically, for at least for what we see, it falls into that 7 to 10 year gap. And I think those are the things that you need to do to have a smart retirement plan that keeps more money in your family's pockets and less in your Uncle Sam's pockets or your financial advisor's pockets. So I do think there's some other motives in which people bring up Irma because either you're dumb and you think that's actually good advice, which if that's your case, you should fire your financial advisor, or you're kind of using it as the shield to keep them from converting their money because you don't want them to spend it in joint retirement, which again, guys, you should probably fire your financial advisor. So these are the things that we're trying to do. Is there a theme here, Randy?
1: Yeah, maybe I'm starting to pick up on it. Yeah.
9: And our IRA tax plan, you know, our CPAs help us build it. We work through the math. We do the work. We do the legwork of trying to get this thing all set up in a way that you can see what your initial IRA tax plan looks like over the next 7 to 10 years, how much we would convert, what it would do to your Irma, all of those things. We do it at no cost and we do it for every roadmap we build for prospects that come to the door because we think it's that important. And even if you don't use this, you can go give it to your financial advisor and watch them squirm. Because I think that's the kind of stuff that I think changes the industry and hopefully gets people better retirement advice.
1: You know, this brings up to me, I remember hearing that at the Chicago Tribune, up on the wall, it says, if your mother says she loves you, check it out. And that was investigative reporting, right? So I think that in these first two stories here, we've talked about the headlines that are out there that are trying to lead you down one path. We've heard this here where we talk about IRA to Roth conversions and they bring up all the things that why you won't want to do that. But why don't you figure out why some of this actually might apply to you or doesn't apply to you? Sit down with a retirement planner and actually crunch the numbers and figure out what's right for you. That's what we do at Golden Reserve. serve. Give the team a call. 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

0: How to divide up your retirement accounts and why some people are choosing to hire a retirement planner 5 or 10 years into retirement. We'll talk through that one. All right, there's a new formula out there that we have to put under the microscope. This one is a rule of thirds for how you divide up your retirement money. This one says divide it into thirds. One third goes into guaranteed income, like Social Security, pensions, annuities, things like that. One third goes into fixed income, like CDs, treasuries, and bonds. And one third goes into equities, stocks, ETFs, mutual funds, things like that. Three different buckets for retirement. Can it be that simple? What do you think of that particular idea?
1: So, Randy, when you go to a restaurant, and you're like, hey, I'm going to order. And they're like, no, we got you. I'm going to give you a third of a piece of fish, a third of a pork chop, a third of a steak. And then they say, well, no, I'm going to order soup. No. We're going to mix the wedding soup, the bisque, and the tomato basil. You're like, well, wait a second. That doesn't taste very good.
0: Nope.
1: Does that seem like a way that a lot of people make decisions?
0: That doesn't seem right now.
1: A formulaic. You know, so why do formulas exist? Because
0: make things easy. Yeah.
1: Okay. Yeah, they make things easy. It's like, it's fun to say that. Third. I think it's kind of goofy. Formulas exist like mnemonic devices or anything else for convenience. I think there's times like I want things to be easy. When I travel, I want it to be easy. I don't want to have to deal with a bunch of headaches getting in on airplanes, the hotel check-in process. I want it to be easy. I think if I work for 30 years, tens of thousands of hours, and I had my life savings, I think I'm okay with that being a little harder to manage. Right? I don't think I need a punny, mnemonic, formulaic, dumb kind of cliche, a third. Like, I'm okay for this to be a little bit more confusing, and I'm okay not to fully understand it, if I'm being honest. Like, I think if I understood it, I wonder if it was that good. Like, all right, well, I get that. Is that a problem? That should be a problem. I'm in a different industry and I already understand this. What am I paying you for? Right? So I think these things are just clickbait again. I think it's goofy. Do I think there's trends that are important and themes? Yes. But those are unique. And let me explain you the difference. Because if you've met with Golden Reserve or you know this, we have pillars. And I don't want my pillars to be confused with some goofy a third formula. The pillars are simple. The majority of people like cash. They want something safe. They want something in the middle. And they want something at risk. Not that different than what they recommended here. But here's the difference. Every one of those buckets, if you want to think of them as buckets, have a release valve. And we want to make sure that we pull the release valves based on your goals, your life, and whatever makes you feel good, right? Some of this is just emotion. It's not even like, hey, I want it a little bit more safe. I know it doesn't make sense financially. I don't need to, but like, it makes me feel good. That's a good reason. It's your money. So when we get done pulling all those levers, it sure as heck isn't a third. It's based on what you want and what you need and what your goals are. Like, what are we doing here? What are you paying an advisor for? If they're just going to blindly dump your money into some third, it's like, well, why did we talk for 2 hours? I could have just sent you my statements and you could have just pumped it into those three buckets, a third, and we could have saved a lot of time. I think if they're talking about trends and, you know, how to think of your buckets of money, okay, maybe I'll listen. I don't understand the guaranteed income. That's goofy. Like, what's guaranteed? Like, is a CD guaranteed income? It's always there, but it's not guaranteed income. Is it? I don't know. Does it have to be a paycheck I receive? Does it have to be a deposit to be guaranteed income? Like, it's such a financial term. Like, it's kind of goofy, right? Like, I have an annuity that grows at whatever, a fixed rate or a fixed index annuity that grows, and I can take out 10% a year. Is that guaranteed? Because I can take out 10% a year no matter what. That feels like guaranteed access. I don't know. Cash? Is it guaranteed income? I can take my cash out. These are the things that bother me, right? Like, I don't know what they're getting at other than clicks and trying to come up with another formula to compete with the 4% or the Monte Carlo or all the other endless, you know, fluff that we hear out there. And the rule of thirds is pretty catchy. I'm not gonna lie. I like the sound of it. I'm a sucker for a good tagline. So like, the rule of thirds isn't lost to me. It's probably better than the 4% rule and better than the Monte Carlo. I mean, it sounds pretty good. But if you look behind the curtain, I think it's pretty generic. And unfortunately, again, I don't think you want your retirement plan to be generic. I think you want

0: to be built for you and someone that can pull levers to automate all the different levers of the different buckets to fit what you're comfortable with emotionally, what your goals, and kind of just sprinkle on some of our expertise. Like, what's the point of using a retirement planner if you can't get their opinion? I mean, that's kind of the whole idea here. We do this for a living and we meet hundreds, if not thousands of retirees every year. So it's like, we do this a lot. It's like someone that makes ice cream. I'm like, I'm trusting the Dairy Queen guy to do my Blizzard. I don't want to do it myself. They know what they're doing. They've got it figured out. And that's how you should view your retirement. Like, if we're doing it over and over again, you see trends, you understand what works, you've seen plans from start to finish. I mean, you're just starting your plan, or maybe you're in the middle of your plan or the end of your plan. It doesn't really matter. At that point in time, I think it's important to have that second opinion. And the income forecast, Randy, for us, we talked about where to put your money. I think it's more important what you do with your money. Mm-hmm. I think the investment piece is the easiest part of Golden Reserve job. I don't think, I know it is. Our allocation piece is like the last piece we do. It's the easiest part. Building the fences and all the protection around your money is hard. That takes a ton of work to have legal, tax, all the different things to be working together to make sure that your nest egg is protected. That's hard. That's a lot of professionals. That's a lot of time. Picking the investments is not that complicated because we're not trying to do anything except what you want to do for the rest of retirement. I think another hard thing we have to do is getting you to spending your money. So our income forecast is that tool that shows you what you spent last year and what your money would look like with 5% growth over the next 25 years if you spent at the same rate. And a lot of times that money's growing a lot. And you're like, what? Yeah, it's getting bigger. You need to go spend some more. You know, the income forecast is one of my favorite tools. So if you have listened to the show, I love it because it's the permission slip you've been waiting for your whole retirement. To be like, finally, someone's like, go do an extra trip. Go buy an extra upgrade at the house. Do it, do it, do it, because you can't take it with you. Unless you want to be the richest guy in the graveyard, go out and do some stuff. Because that's what life's about. So income forecast to me, Randy, it's part of every roadmap that we build. I think it's a really cool tool because it gives you an insight of your spending trends and what those could look like with just 5% growth. Like we run it on a 5% chassis because it's super conservative. To say, here's how, if your money grew 5%, here's what would be left in 25 years based on your current spending. And we throw some travel and healthcare and all that other stuff in too, and inflation. But this is a very conservative tool to hopefully build more confidence to spend more and live more in retirement.
1: 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There's a place for you to put a little information there. The team will reach out to you. Let's get a date on a calendar and start talking through your retirement. All right, so years ago, I came home from work, drove into the garage, and there was my lawnmower. And underneath my lawnmower was a huge pile of oil, big old puddle of oil. I said, okay, we got a gasket leak or something here. So I went in there and I decided I was going to try to fix it. So I was working on eighth grade knowledge of Briggs and Stratton engines. That was a class when I was in school. And I got in there and I did the best I could. I fixed it. When I pulled the rope, it belched a lot of smoke and I had a few parts left over, but it worked. But I decided at that point I was going to bring it to the repair shop with a bunch of oily parts and say, here's what I did. Can you fix it? Well, I don't want you to be that person in your retirement. According to this article, about 30% of retirees use a financial advisor. 70% go on their own. Market Watch says a lot of people can do this themselves for a while in their 60s because they're really engaged. But then they get into their 70s and they start going, not much into that anymore. And that's when things start to go wrong. And that is when the people at Market Watch say, you should go see a financial advisor. You've gone as far as you can on your own. Now you're going to deal with some newer problems and bring it to the financial advisor. Greg, what do you think of that particular strategy?
0: I'm not buying the 30%, first of all.
1: Okay. All right.
0: Super low. I think a lot more people use financial support in retirement. But if that's what they're telling us, then we'll go around with that assumption. So DIYers, the do-it-yourselfer, I'm talking to you. I know there's a lot of you that listen to this show to do your own stuff. I know you guys are out there. And can I tell you what the biggest issue with you guys are? I can tell you the number one issue with DIYers. Randy, they make up their own goal lines. That is the biggest issue with DIYers. They actually lie to themselves because when they make money, they quantify, because the only thing that matters to a DIYer is, did my money grow? That's success. And when you have such a weird goal line that has really little to do, by the way, your money growing probably has very little to do with most people's retirement, if I'm being honest. It's nice. I want it to happen, but it has very little to do with retirement planning. Almost nothing, actually. Most people that we plan for, if we get the protection right, we don't need their money to grow. Not that we actually don't grow their money, but it doesn't need to grow. And the goal line moving is hilarious, because if you talk to a DIYer, you know, the guys, you know who you are. You're bragging about your stock picks, so you're talking about what you made last year. Let me hurt your feelings for a second. Take your balance from your January 12/31/2024. Do that for me. Write it down. And then take your balance of 12/31/2025. Subtract the two and divide that number that you got, put it on top, and put the 2024/12/31 on the bottom. If that number is not larger than 17.8%, you lost to the S&P. You lost. The dumb S&P that you could have bought from Schwab ETFs for basically free, or Fidelity or Vanguard or whoever. I mean, the S&P. Then you could do that same game the year before. That was 25, 24, 25.07. 23, 26.29. You guys still think you're scoring touchdowns? Or we just, it's just making positive money the new goalpost and goal line. And I'm not saying this to make you mad. Well, maybe a little bit. Maybe a little bit. DIYers are annoying, if we're being honest, right? Because they know everything, because the whole stock market goes up. It has nothing to do with you. You know that, right? Like, it has nothing to do with your intelligence. It has nothing to do with how good you see the market. It has nothing to do with the Wall Street Journal that you read. It is a known fact that the market is so complicated and so iterative that quants can't figure it out in Wall Street. And you think after over your cup of coffee and reading two pages of the journal, you got it cracked. Like it's like Vegas too. When you ask someone, did they win? They always tell you the time they won. And then they tell you the four times. They didn't tell you the four times they lost. They're down for the year, right? Like, this is just a game you can't win. Now, what I will say for the DIYers is that they're relentless. They know a little bit about everything. If you ask them about Roth conversions, they'll rattle off some kind of Excel sheet they have that's probably missing Irma influences, or not factoring in big picture realities. They're usually not taking out enough. Is the big DIYer thing is because they don't. I don't want to affect my Irma. I got an Irma macro table in here. I'm like, well, that's great, but what happens if you die? Who's going to have that conversation with you? You know, and then your spouse is paying 24% now, and you would have paid 12%. Oh, yeah. Who's that backstop to the DIYers? And I think that's where I'm offended. Right? I'm offended. I was offended as an attorney, when I went to school for 7 years, I built a practice for over a decade, and someone came in and told me how to do my job. It's like, dude, you read an article on the internet. I actually see how this works in real life. This doesn't work the way you read. That was written by, you know, a first year law student, right? Like, they don't know what actually happens, because here's the things that they don't know, Randy. Here's what they don't know. When your husband dies, who are you going to call? We take that phone call. In our company. Who's going to help you get the death certificates? We do. How about a law firm? When mom goes into a nursing home and gets diagnosed with Alzheimer's and can't go out, who's the first phone call? We are. Our law firm. Someone that shows compassion. We are humans that are also experts in the field of retirement. We understand how to navigate Medicaid, VA benefits. We know what happens in a nursing home situation, what needs to be done immediately. That can't be learned over the internet. AI can't help you navigate that. It may tell you how, but we all know that life's a little bit more nuanced if you've ever called Job and Family Services or worked at a billing department. You think they factored into those issues? Or how about just a shoulder to cry on? Someone to listen? Someone to help navigate the paperwork? I recently, if you've heard this, lost my father, and my team has been supporting my mother through this entire process, and she can't emote enough how impossible this would have been to do alone. All of this paperwork, Social Security, death certificates, IRAs, beneficiaries, without a trusted guide, like, how selfish do you have to be like, yeah, my spouse will figure it out. My mom's not alone because there's a team of people that were waiting for her for this very moment. That's what you're paying for. You're not paying Golden Reserve or Ehlers Tongs to beat the stock market. That's silly. No one does that. You're paying us to pick up the phone and listen. That's actually what most people miss in estate planning. When things go wrong is why we're here. We're a human to talk to when things happen. You're not paying me for my will. You're not paying me for my trust. You're not paying me for my investment strategy. You're paying me to apply what I know when bad things happen in your life or good things. You know, hey, we had a grandkid. What do we do? What do we change? Hey, I want to give this to some charities. How do we do this? We're there to listen and help you navigate retirement. It's not just staring at your statements and saying, I got 15% return last year. That's 2.8% less than the S&P, by the way. And that is often overlooked because of the rat race of what you see on the internet, the YouTube, the financial shows. It's all about making money. But at the end, the money doesn't matter. It doesn't. It's about the person that helps you navigate the worst days of your life. That's how financial advisors really can make a difference, and how estate plan attorneys really make a difference in people's lives. And helping us navigate and be the representative for the family in those tough times, like going to the DMV, figuring out how to get everything retitled, doing all of those things is where you really, really see the difference between being alone and having a team. And what you don't want is someone jumping in the hardest and worst day of their life and then trying to break in a new professional services relationship. Oh, my husband died. I have to go interview 3 financial advisors this week. That's not where you want to be. And I'm not saying this as a booga, booga, booga. I'm saying it because I care that, like, this is our life. I'm an estate planning attorney by trade, right? I've seen nursing home situations and deaths my entire career. My brother's a funeral director, to make this even more connected. Like, this is our life. This is our business. And that's where all the value is helping us. When things blow up, we're there to help. And I think that is what a lot of people don't realize. We are the insurance policy, not necessarily the stock picker that you need in retirement. And the roadmap for retirement breaks down all the places that could blow up: fees, taxes, market, legal, income. And we just say, hey, look, this is in the red. Hey, this is in the green. The pressure valve's on red on this one. We need to get this fixed. Or, hey, these two are in good shape. That's your starting point. And that's what we do for everybody at no charge, no cost, no obligation. We bring you in, we break it all down. You could take it with you and use it however you want, or we could show you how we would implement it. What would we do differently than your current plan? All of those things are what make the roadmap a little bit different than what everyone else is talking and doing. And I think that little bit makes all the difference.
1: 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I mean, who are you going to call? You know, there's lots of things in your life where you go, oh, I got to call this person. 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I've got that person in my phone because I've used that person before. They're a reliable, good resource. 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And the team reaches out to you, get the conversation started. Or give us a call at one of our 5 offices in the Cleveland area: Independence, Sheffield, Pepper Pike, Canton, and Akron. 216-930-0000. 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
1: All right, Greg and I got an opportunity to do this event. I've done it 5 years in a row, and that is go down to St. Augustine, Florida, down by Jacksonville, and participate in the Bill Murray and his brother's Caddyshack Golf Tournament. They have been raised money over the last 25 years for the community. It's a great event. And as you probably know, Bill is from Chicago. Their whole family is just dyed-in-the-wool Chicago fans, whatever, Chicago Blackhawks, Chicago Bears, Chicago Cubs, all of that. So we asked Bill, give us a memory of Wrigley Field. And he said, oh, okay. So he would watch the games as a kid in black and white TV. And then one day, his brother brought him to Wrigley Field.
4: Well, we got to the ballpark and we started to walk up the stairs to the interior of the ballpark. And my brother said, wait. And he put his hands over my eyes and he said, okay, walk up. And I walked up the last few steps and he took my hands away and I saw all this green and all this ivy and the scoreboard and the grass. And it just, it's unforgettable what it looks like because I'd never seen it in color. It was like seeing an amazing impressionist painting. My God, look what it does to me. It really was an amazing experience.
1: I was within 2 feet of Bill when he was answering that question and his eyes got all watery and it was just such this vivid memory for him. And Greg, I thought immediately of what we talk about on this show. And that was one of those moments in his life that he will never forget. And that is really what Golden Reserve is trying to do for you when we sit down and plan your retirement.
0: Yeah, I think we push the envelope. I think it scares some people off at times because people are like, what do they keep talking about? What my dreams are? What is this, a therapy session? Mm-hmm. Like, what are you going to do with my money, dude? So I think we have to warm them up a little bit. And we have different processes to get them there. But at the end of the day, a real successful financial guide's number one number isn't what your accounts say. It's not the assets under management, Randy. It's the memories under management. How many more memories did you have because of us? How many more memories? Because it's all that matters. If you've ever been with a loved one, you know, raise your hand if you're not driving, and they were at the end of their life, what do they talk about? Do they talk about their statements or do they talk about stories of trips they went on? And experiences they had and memories and interactions and stories. That's all that matters, guys. At the end of the day, it's all that matters. And if you can manufacture more of those, and I felt like a hypocrite, Randy, for a long time because Golden Reserve talked about this all the time. And it was 2 years ago and I was on a flight with my kids somewhere and I was in my little notepad and I was like, am I a fraud? Because I talk about all this stuff and we protect money and we're doing all the things that we said we're going to do, but it's like, what are we doing to actually help people live more? In my opinion, we weren't doing anything. We were saying all these things. It was nice. Hey, go on trips, but we weren't helping them. So that's when a new idea formulated. At that moment, I had an idea and everybody gets scared when Greg has an idea because it might be another company. And it was. So internally, we decided to invest in getting some of the best people in the country to help us build an internal bespoke travel agency called Golden Ticket. And the way that Golden Ticket works for our clients, which is really cool. It's new. So if you're just hearing about this as a client, I know all my retirement planners freak out. They're like, they didn't know about it yet. You will know about it in the next month or so because we're obviously contacting everybody and showing them all the things you can do. You get a complimentary world-class person. This isn't a robot. This isn't AI. This is actually a human that's been planning trips. She actually planned 4 or 5 of my parents' trips. And this experience allows people to make it easier to do stuff. So now it doesn't cost me anything. If you're a client, you come in, you say, I want to go, like somebody say, I want to go to Portugal and I want to take my daughter. We just did that trip. And she's like, I was so overwhelmed. I never could do it. This other person, I want to go out west. Well, we've got 5 bespoke out west trips with our itineraries already built. So we share it with them and then we can book it. We support it while they're traveling. If there's any delays or issues with the vendors, we have pre-vetted vendors. And the whole idea of it isn't to be a travel agency. To be honest, we're in the circle of trust right here, guys. Mm. This thing loses us money, right? Like this isn't to make more money. This isn't another company to make more money. This is a company to make more memories that we're invested in. We think is that important that I'm that passionate about. And I think it's going to change how people do retirement planning. I really believe that this is going to be one of the first things that people talk about. Like, do you have somebody to help me spend my money? It helped me build more memories. And if you don't, I'm not interested in your services because the money management stuff is going to start to get easier and easier for people. But for people that have real tools to help people, you know, enjoy themselves more, we actually do group trips. We're doing a group trip in the fall to the Bahamas. And you know what that does? It curates a group and club of people that love to be together. 30 or 40 people are now going down there because of us, and we're making it easy. The whole idea is let's make it easier and let's give ideas. We build it. We have a travel magazine that goes out every quarter that we procure. We build a travel magazine to talk people into doing more stuff. In theory, the less money they have, the less money financial people make, but we don't care. That's the whole idea of this show, because we think we win the long game of really caring and showing people what value looks like. We just get more clients. That's my hope, is that if we care enough, people will see that and it will change how people view the financial industry. And if we can start to make a dent in people doing more, especially the baby boomers who have saved so hard their whole life, I think it really, really starts to create some waves and disrupts an industry that's been pretty boring and lame for the last 60 years. And that's what I want to do, is make their lives really uncomfortable. And I want to fill our retiree cups up, overflowing with memories, taking extra trips every year, doing more stuff, having more ideas, doing group trips, doing all the fun stuff that life's all about. Let's get that going, Randy. Let's fire and light that fuse and see what happens. And Golden Ticket is our newest answer. And hopefully it shows that I finally feel like we put our money where our mouth was, and the proof's in the pudding. And we'll keep finding out more and more this year, but can't wait to talk about it.
1: Well, in every show, there's a moment where I see that Golden Reserve is so much different than any other financial firm that you'll find out there. And this is that moment right now. 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But what do you want to do in retirement? How do you want to have fun? Let's figure that out as well. 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Here's the number, 216-930-0000. Again, that's 216-930-0000. Have a great weekend. Remember, this show is on YouTube. It's on our podcast as well. 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Have a great weekend.
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7: Health officials around the world are scrambling. It's 1 o'clock. I'm Andy Betts. First, meteorologist Anthony Copeland with 3 News Weather.
8: Mainly sunny to kick off your afternoon plans. Temperatures in the 60s, warming up into the low 70s with a southwest wind. We cloud back over as we head into the early evening, watching out for a line of showers and thunderstorms, in particular between hours of 5 and 9 o'clock for this evening. Clearing out with isolated showers hitting closer to midnight. Temperatures cool into the upper 40s for early tomorrow morning.
7: Right now, it's 64 degrees at your severe weather station. A new health alert overnight. The CDC is alerting doctors and health departments around the country to be aware of the potential for imported hantavirus cases from the cruise ship outbreak. The cruise ship linked to a deadly hantavirus outbreak with 140 people on board, including 17 Americans, is now headed for Spain's Canary Islands. ABC's Maggie Rulli is there.
9: U.S. health officials now monitoring at least 9 Americans in 6 states, including Arizona, California, Virginia, Texas, Georgia, and New Jersey, for possible infections, though none have shown symptoms. They're among 30 former passengers who left the Dutch cruise ship on April 24th in St. Helena, a remote island in the South Atlantic, before anyone knew the virus was on board. They were part of a group traveling to a dozen different countries, leaving public health officials scrambling to complete contact tracing.
7: Cleveland police are investigating a shooting that left 4 people wounded.
10: Gunfire rang out about 8:15 Thursday night along Martin Luther King Jr. Boulevard when the victims were struck. 3 were taken to university hospitals with what are now being called non-life-threatening injuries, while the 4th victim was treated at the scene. No word of arrests or what may have led up to the shooting. I'm Carmen Angelo.
7: Downtown Cleveland is already starting to get very busy, with the Cavaliers and Guardians both playing today, a Zach Bryan concert at Huntington Bank Field, and events at the Public Auditorium and the Convention Center. Sean O'Donnell on Flannery's Pub on Prospect told 3 News they'll hardly have a break.
11: Cavs playoff at 3, Guardians at 6, then Luke Bryan at 7, and then just people coming to party and be part of the vibe. So it'll be slamming all day long.
7: Be warned that on-street parking downtown will be prohibited in a lot of areas and that parking garages will likely charge $50 or more. To save money and not have to deal with traffic, you can always take RTA for a $5 all-day pass. The federal consent decree under which the Cleveland Police Department has been operating for more than 10 years will stay in place.
12: The city of Cleveland and the Department of Justice had asked that the consent decree be ended, but federal judge Solomon Oliver, who oversees the decree, says the city has a long ways to go before it can say the Cleveland Police Department has been reformed. Mayor Justin Bibb reacted to Friday's decision from Judge Oliver, saying the city's commitment to constitutional policing, accountability, and building trust has not changed. The Cleveland police have been under federal supervision because of a pattern of excessive force and civil rights violations. I'm Tom Moore.
7: The National Retail Federation is projecting record spending this Mother's Day. From flowers to spa days to reservations at mom's favorite restaurant, Americans are expected to spend $38 billion this holiday. About 84% of Americans plan to spend nearly $300 on gifts, and at least 75% of shoppers say they're going to grab some flowers. Travis Bazzana hit the first home run of his big league career last night, a 2-run shot as part of a 4-run first inning for the Guardians, leading to a 6-4 win over the Royals. Tonight, Tanner Bibee gets a start against Kansas City. First pitch at 6:10. You can hear it right here and free on the iHeartRadio app. The Cavaliers are back at Rocket Arena today for Game 3 of the Eastern Conference semifinals against the Detroit Pistons. The Cavs are down 0-2 in the series. The action gets underway at 3 o'clock. For the latest headlines at the top and bottom of the hour, set a preset on the free iHeartRadio app to WTAM 1100. I'm Andy Betts.
13: 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We have 490 eastbound closed at Broadway due to an accident. And if you're heading downtown, you may want to consider using RTA. We've got a busy day happening down there. We have the Cavs, the Guardians, and a concert all going on. Expect delays. If you see something we don't, call the traffic tip line. 216-986-8888. Corey Roddick, WTAM traffic on 1100 AM and on 106.9 FM.
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25: 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Jill Duggar and her husband Derek are here to share their story. The unedited truth behind TLC's hit television show that captivated the nation, 19 kids and counting. Their story has become a New York Times instant bestseller, with a memoir called Counting the Cost. Let's take a listen.
26: Hey, so I am Jill Dillard.
27: Derek Dillard.
26: Jill and Derek Dillard here. I used to be Jill Duggar, and I was part of a family with 19 kids and counting. You may know about us from the reality show TLC had for a long time running. 17 kids and counting, 18 kids and counting, and then 19 kids and counting, and then counting on. So
27: they probably should have renamed it 19 kids and counting down once it started hitting 18, because I think there's only three kids under 18 now. So that,
26: think about
27: that. It could have been like counting 18 kids and counting down, 17 kids
26: and counting
27: down.
26: What was happening.
27: Yeah, it could sound very violent.
26: You know? But anyway, I grew up in a family with lots of kids, and so we recently wrote a book, Counting the Cost, that talks about our journey. So I really felt like growing up on reality TV, my story was always going to be continued to be told, really, for me. And so in writing the book, I felt like if the story's already going to be told, I would rather be the one telling it. So yeah, our story, though, goes back to I grew up, I'm the second daughter in the Duggar family, fourth born. And so growing up, we were different than a lot of families in that we, of course, were adding a new kid like every year to our family. But then we were also part of a group called IBLP. And
27: you can't let Joel brush past the fact that there's a kid being born every single year. So whenever
26: there were two sets of twins.
27: Or two, yeah. But blows me away, like early in our relationship and even still now, we refer to different events and I'll refer to like what grade I was in. Joe will say, who was the baby when that happened? So that's more the marker of time.
26: It is. Well, because I was also homeschooled. So Derek was public school all the way through. Yeah, I didn't have like a classroom that I could identify with a new teacher every year. So literally it was like, who was the baby? Okay, yeah. And so that's how I remember the year of something happening generally. But anyway, grew up in the Duggar family. We were part of this group that kind of really formed my family's views on a lot of things. So whether it was homeschooling or just religious aspects, we were part of a group called IBLP, which stands for Institute and Basic Life Principles, led by Bill Gothard. And he had all these conferences where he taught biblical principles that he kind of formed his own opinion about to the masses. When did it start? The 60s.
27: Early 60s. I think it was like 1961.
26: So my parents were very influenced by that. And then he also started, Bill Gothard started this group called ATI, Advanced Training Institute for homeschooling, for homeschool families. And so it's...
27: That came later. That was like in the early to mid 80s, I believe.
26: So my parents joined that group. And as a kid, I remember it being a happy memory. We would go to these conferences, these ATI conferences, and be taught everything from what the Bible says on how many kids you should have to not drinking alcohol to how many or where you should send your kids and where you should not send your kids to school. And everything on like the way you should dress to the music you should listen to. So that's kind of my thought process as a kid was this is what the Bible says. This is what IBLP says or ATI. This is the way I should be living. So growing up, we had a lot of rules and standards that we were supposed to keep to. Of course, a lot of love as well in my family. And then in the late 90s, early 2000s, my dad ran for political office, which then led to some notoriety in our local area. And of course, my parents still having a bunch of kids that caught the eye of some TV producers who then asked my parents about producing a one-time documentary about my family. And that ended up being the hit show. I guess it was like the number one show on Discovery Health at the time. It was kind of at the beginning of the reality series era of things where somehow like Discovery and TLC merged around then and everything. So they asked if my parents would consider doing a few more documentaries and then ended up launching into a reality show about my family. So we...
27: I think a good way to kind of organize kind of the fascination with starting a reality show, at least from what I can see coming in, because Jill kind of grew up on reality TV. But I think what was so fascinating and what made it doubly fascinating for people on the outside, not only was the interest in the logistics it took to raise a family of 21, two parents and 19 children, but how unique the lifestyle was because of this undergirding organization woven throughout daily life and the Institute and Basic Life Principles.
26: All the girls wore dresses.
27: We're doing homeschooling.
26: It was obvious. It was apparent. Yeah. Homeschooled.
27: Some aspects of it are wonderful and some not so much.
26: Yeah.
25: And you've been listening to Jill Duggar and her husband, Derek, and they're sharing their story of growing up in this large family that lent itself to being filmed by TLC, thus creating the massive hit show 19 Kids and Counting. And so many of us have been curious, well, what happened to them? How are they doing? How did that affect their lives? We're learning right now a little bit more about their lives when we come back. We're going to learn a lot more with Jill and Derek Dillard telling the story of the story behind 19 Kids and Counting and the family behind the hit TV show here on Our American Stories. 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
25: And we continue with our American stories and the story of Jill Duggar and her husband, Derek. And they were a part of TLC's huge hit TV show that captivated this country, 19 Kids and Counting. Let's pick up with their story, and let's pick up where we last left off.
26: Growing up, like, I really did have pretty much like a happy childhood, I would say. And then we started being part of this reality TV show. And I remember, like, the first time the camera crew came to our house and they, like, stuck a camera in my face and I'm grating cheese and they're like, just be normal. And I'm like, okay. And
27: easier said than that, I'm sure.
26: But fast forward, we had been on the reality TV show for a long time, and then in walks my Prince Charming, right?
27: Right. Yeah, right.
26: There you are. Derek was actually, we were kind of like set up by my dad. My dad introduced us. So he and Derek didn't really even know each other, though. Y'all were like prayer partners because Derek was from our area, but we hadn't really met. Some friends knew of our family because of the TV show we were on, and they were Christmas caroling one time, and they're like, hey, we should go to the Duggar's house and Christmas carol because we want to meet them. And he was, what were you, like visiting from college or something?
27: Yeah, I was probably early.
26: He's like, sometime. Sure, yeah. So he was just tagging along in this group of people. I vaguely remember that, but like we didn't actually meet. They Christmas caroled at my family's house, which was not uncommon. I mean, it sounds weird, but like for complete strangers to show up at our door was not uncommon. And just like want to say, hey, take a picture, whatever. We eventually got like a gate outside of our home. So just to protect the family, like the kids running around in the front yard.
27: Probably kind of like a reverse zoo, like kind of like a. Like zoo animals should probably feel like you could slow down.
26: Seriously, though, sometimes. I mean, it's not super weird, but like, I guess it is weird.
27: No one ever come and tap up on the window, just kind of look inside.
26: There was a guy one time who like jumped the fence and came up, and thankfully, like, I don't know what he would have done, but anyways, yeah, weird. But okay, that's a side note. So, Derek, he, He had stopped by our house one time just with that group, but like didn't really know us. But it was right, that happened right before he was supposed to go to Nepal to do mission work for 2 years.
27: So yeah, a couple of years after I finished my accounting degree, yes. I went to Nepal.
26: At Oklahoma State University, shout out.
27: Go Pokes, went to Oklahoma State University. A couple of years after college, went to Nepal for a 2-year mission term. We were tasked during our training in Virginia to gather so many signatures of people who committed to pray for us while we were on the mission field for 2 years. And I went to a teeny tiny, like very small church. I was obviously going to need prayer support from outside of our own church. So I reached out to Jim Bob and asked if he would be one of the people to pray for me while I was serving on the mission field in Nepal. And he said, sure. So I'd given him a prayer card like I had everyone who had committed to pray for us. And my blog was on the bottom of it. I called it Himalayan Cowboy at blogspot.com because I was
26: He was actually the mascot.
27: Yeah, I was the cowboy.
26: Pistol Pete. And I will say, I will add, he was the first Legacy Pete. So his dad was also the mascot at Oklahoma State University. Yeah,
27: my dad did it.
26: It's like big deal. Anyway,
27: that was my blog. So it was on the card. And Jill actually just told me today that like her dad was like reading my blog posts whenever he was not talking to me on the phone. So I guess in between, he would keep up that way.
26: He knew a lot about you, enough to know that he wanted to introduce you to me and me to you.
27: Yes.
26: So he eventually did that.
27: After about 18 months of us kind of communicating monthly or so on updates on the mission field, he said, well, my daughter Jill shares a lot of common life goals as you, and I think y'all would really hit it off. Jill and I talked for the first time for like 5.5 hours on Skype. We say it was love at first Skype. We had 2 5.5-hour long conversations. And Jill,
26: because I told him, this is what I told him. I said,
27: all I can do is like throw me up.
26: I said, it's kind of like throwing up. This was after that. Because I hate confrontation. I hate like where I got to ask all these questions and grill him on everything. So I said, I just want to get it over with and it's kind of like throwing up because you feel much better afterwards. That's what I told him.
27: You know, we don't want to waste our time and realize 5 years later that she's actually Buddhist and I don't really want to marry someone. I mean, but
26: that's whatever it is. We wanted to align on our goals in life.
27: Yeah, on our philosophies. And things.
26: Religious views, goals, whatever. So we wanted to find that out from the get-go. So we had long conversations and basically I was like, okay, cool. I want to get to know this guy better. So then I convinced my dad to fly to Nepal with me, but we had to take the entire film crew with us. Anyway, we met over there in Nepal and we fell in love. Well, then fast forward, Derek comes back from Nepal. He starts working as a tax accountant for Walmart in our area, corporate. Then we get engaged pretty quick, get married, find out we're expecting our first child.
27: Well, and we wanted to serve on the mission field. That was kind of like the foundation for our relationship. So even before we got engaged, like I enrolled in seminary, my mom got cancer that same semester, started a new job. Like it was a lot. We got engaged, like all in this, all at the same time.
26: Yeah. Just a lot happened in that first year of our marriage. We also had a lot of traumatic things happen in our life around that time where it was announced that the show ended up actually getting canceled in 2015.
27: After our oldest was born.
26: Yeah, after it was reported, I say loosely, by tabloids who there was a point in 2015 where working together with the city of Springdale and the police chief and Washington County and In Touch magazine together, they illegally released juvenile sexual abuse records. And so my sisters and I were thrust into a very painful spotlight that we never wanted to be in. And not to protect my brother at all, who had perpetrated these horrendous acts, but just as victims in the system here, we felt like we were exploited and those records should have never been released. So it was a very, very painful time for my sisters and I. and the show got canceled, and through a series of circumstances, which later we disagree with how it was all handled, but we were forced to kind of help get the show back up and going. So then Derek and I are on the mission field, and we just, through all of this, the show comes alive again, and it's very much portrayed to us like a family ministry, and
27: I think it's important.
26: And no doubt it was like impacting people's lives positively. We're not saying it didn't ever, but for us, that process was very grueling. And then you add to the mix a TV show. And basically it came down to the point where we were on the mission field trying to make decisions that were best for our family. And then we find out that there's this contract that I was tricked into signing by my own father. And regardless of whatever intentions he may have had, it was very, very hard for me going from this like trusting relationship to try and figure out, how do I sort this out? How does somebody that I love and trust seemingly take advantage of me in this situation?
25: And you're listening to Jill Duggar and her husband, Derek, share their story. And my goodness, we all anticipated it would be complicated. The idea of bringing TV cameras into a family, well, that's going to create problems of its own. But it's also going to reveal things to people that they see in their own families. And there's a reason why that show was a hit. And it wasn't so much the prurient type of show like so many of the reality TV shows. It was showing a family, a big family, a big Christian family, trying to navigate life. And we hear also about this just tumultuous year, a year in which there's an engagement, a year where things get released in this family to the public that, but for the TV show, may never have been released. And then the discovery that her own father may have manipulated her into signing a contract that she really didn't want to sign or didn't know much about. When we continue, more of the story of Jill Duggar and her husband Derek here on Our American Stories.

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4: Good afternoon, I'm Andy Betts. It's 1:30. Your 3 News forecast, a chance of showers and thunderstorms this afternoon with a high of 70. Tonight, more rain with possible thunderstorms overnight, low in the upper 40s. And for your Mother's Day, a chance of early morning showers, then mostly cloudy, but clearing out by afternoon, high near 60. The U.S. military says it struck two Iranian-flagged oil tankers in the Strait of Hormuz that were trying to get around the U.S. naval blockade. U.S. Central Command says the empty tankers were hit by a Navy F-A-18 fighter jet for violating the blockade of Iranian ports. A ceasefire is reportedly still in effect between the two countries. President Trump says his administration is still waiting for a response from Iran about a proposed

0: We're about a half hour away from today's opening tip. Coming up on the Huntington Tip-Off Show, we'll preview the Cavs and Pistons Game 3. We'll hear from Kenny Atkinson on the keys for the Cavs to get a win today, and which is pretty much a do-or-die situation. We'll get into all of that coming up. Donovan Mitchell is looking for a better start today. James Harden remains upbeat despite his problems. We'll also hear from Jared and Dean. And we'll get the Pistons side of the story from J.B. Bickerstaff. We'll check in with Tim Alcorn, go around the NBA, where the Knicks are a win away from moving to the next round. And Wemby has the Spurs up in front over the T-Wolves out west. Glad to have you with us this Saturday afternoon. Cavaliers trying to get their first win of the series after dropping two in Detroit. And thus far this postseason, the Cavs have won all of their home games. They need that trend to continue today in order to make a series of it against Detroit, because history says in the NBA no team has ever come back from a 3-0 deficit. Now the Cavaliers are going to go with a lineup that we've seen in the first two games. Dean Wade in there with Donovan Mitchell, James Harden, Evan Mobley, and Jarrett Allen. So the Cavaliers now in a situation where you got to have it today as they get set to take on Detroit. You know, you look back at the two games in Detroit, both of those games, while they didn't end up losing by 10, they were games they were in really into the fourth quarter. In fact, the other night, they briefly seized the lead in the fourth.
1: Schroeder on the right sideline. Schroeder
2: down low to Mobley. Pow! Cavs lead. Timeout, Pistons. Schroeder finds Evan Mobley, and the rim wrecker of a dunk puts the Cavs up 81-79.
0: But right after that, Detroit would answer, and that's what they've continued to do against the Cavs. Detroit went up 84-81. Cavs got it back to 84-83. Pistons went back up 89-83. Cavs got it back down to 3 at 94-91, under 4 minutes to go. But Cade Cunningham was there to close it out for Detroit.
1: 2.5 left. Pistons ball. They're up by 6. Looking to go up 2-0 in this series. Here's Asar Thompson, left wing to Cunningham. Cunningham, top of the key against Strus. Now steps back. 3 ball up and good. That is a killer. Another 3 for Detroit, and the lead is 9.
0: Cade Cunningham getting it done in the fourth quarter. Finished with 25. Detroit able to finish off the Cavs 107-97 to take game 2 and the 2-0 lead in this series. Now, doesn't do you a whole lot of good to look back right now because the games just keep coming. Donovan Mitchell did score 31 in that second game, and he knows one thing for sure. The Cavs need to have better starts to games.
3: I think the biggest thing starts with just self-inflicted. I mean, I feel like it's turnovers. I mean, we won the possession game in a sense, but just like the way we started, I think hasn't been great. And we got to figure that out. I think the turnovers, the little things, little details on a lot of the stuff is self-inflicted, but when we get home, we'll clean that up and go from there.
0: Well, clean that up, and that's what they need to do. You know, we talk about the playoffs and the intensity of valuing every possession, and that needs to start from the get-go for the Cavs, and that has not been the case. In both of the games in Detroit, 6 turnovers in each of those quarters. Now, James Harden has had big-time problems, we know, with turnovers. In fact, he's averaging more turnovers than he is assists per game. That's not a good number, but he remains upbeat.
4: We had chances both games in the fourth quarter. Either tied the game up or had the lead. So just the small things. Like the margin, like I just said, isn't very, you know, isn't a large margin. You know what I mean? Like, we take care of things, control the rebounds, and do the things that necessary. And, you know, we should be in good hands.
0: Well, we go to Jared Allen. He did get a bounce back after really sitting out most of the first game. He had 22 the other night. On the Cavs' struggles in those clutch moments against Detroit, Jared puts it this way.
5: Playoff basketball is a different type of basketball. Kudos to them. They play excellent defense. Sometimes I think we overthink things. I think we overthink our offense when we've had, like you said, some of the best offense towards the end of the game for the past 82 games. And we just start to speed ourselves up, and honestly, we haven't been hitting shots at all this playoffs as well.
0: Well, that's always part of it, and of course, the other night, that was another major stat. Detroit, not a good three-point shooting team, 14 of 28 in threes, and the Cavs, known for their three-point shooting, just 7 of 32. Well, it's all

0: All on the line. The Cavs back home today. We know there is a game four on Monday at 8 o'clock, but the history in the NBA says if you go down 3-0, well, maybe you live to play another day, but you don't win the series. So the Cavs, they want to win this series. They know it's on the table today as we head up to the Joe Tate Perch to check in with Tim Alcorn. And home sweet home, welcome home, Tim.
1: Good afternoon, Mike, and yes, great to be back in the Joe Tate Perch.
0: You know, I know you got a great site up there in Detroit, but there's nothing like the Joe Tate Perch, right, in terms of the home floor edge for you.
1: Oh, this is 10 times better than where we sit in Detroit. We're in that second row, and I'm blocked out a lot of the night. But, yeah, Joe Tate Perch, number one, it feels like home. Number two, one of the best vantage points in the NBA.
0: Yeah, Tim, you get down to these games, we analyze everything. But, boy, it's been clear for the Cavs. And I mentioned it really early going, they've had some, like, lazy turnover passes. You just can't start that way.
1: If you're in playoff basketball and now down 0-2, you've got to come out with fire and passion and intensity. Get this crowd into it. You cannot come out and play lackadaisical basketball. You have to get at it from the jump.
0: Yeah, and this Detroit team, I think we've seen who they are. There's not really been any big surprises. The guy, though, that you don't want to let get going is Duncan Robinson. And, boy, he's been a pain in these first two games, hasn't he?
1: Yeah, Duncan Robinson with 9 three balls in the first two games against the Cavaliers. He has played very, very well, 19 and 17 in the two games. And I'll tell you what, Mike, let's not leave out Tobias Harris. He has just been a thorn in the Cavs' side.
0: Yeah, you know, and that's the thing, too, Tim. He's been able to get to his spots. I mean, I've watched Tobias over the years. He likes that little, he likes that baseline shot. He's got that little wing shot.
1: Mid-range.
0: Yep. Yeah, that mid-range game. And the Cavs have been uncomfortable. You know, if we look at their shooting percentage, I don't know that they've gotten to all their spots in this series.
1: No, they haven't rotated quick enough. And that's why Detroit, even though they're not known for being a three-ball shooting team, has been able to knock down long shots because of the fact they're getting good looks. You have to defend a three, even if a team doesn't shoot it well, because then they're going to be hitting a few more. And for Tobias, yeah, he has to feel you. You've got to body him up. And Tobias Harris, with games of 20 and 21, if that's the case here this afternoon, that could spell trouble.
0: Well, the Cavs need a complete game performance. Tim, I hope this place is shaking, that the Joe Tate Perch is shaking, that table shaking, as you call this game later today, as the Cavs get cheered on here at Rocket Arena.
1: The Perch is rocking. Yes, let's hope that's the case.
0: Sounds like a plan. Thanks, Tim.
1: Thanks, Mike.
0: All right, Tim and Jim Jones with Serena Winners, all getting ready to bring you all of the action. Of course, Brad Sellers will be checking in throughout the game. Brad's with me, of course, on the McDonald's Halftime Report and the postgame show as well. As we've got you covered, it's game three. We're going to hear from head coach Kenny Atkinson next on the Medical Mutual Cavaliers Audioverse.
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1: The game tip is coming up, and playoff intensity is about to take over. 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
2: Cavs and Pistons getting closer to Game 3. 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
3: Force and physicality is first and foremost, kind of how to combat that. And what goes along with that is the start of games, right? Like, that's kind of the key time that we're kind of missing. So, you know, definitely get off to better starts. I'd say the other thing is just keep making others better. You know, that's, you know, especially offensively, right? Making a simple play, simple pass, hit singles. Throw it to the first guy that's open, like, you know. So those are kind of the two big themes. And with the force and physicality comes the rebounding, right? 8 offensive rebounds in the fourth quarter, you know, 2 free throw box outs, you know, those are, that's kind of like unacceptable. So you just got to hit them between the eyes with that stuff. And they love it. Our guys, they want it. They don't want to hear sugarcoating. They want to hear, like, truth.
4: Specifically with Donovan Mitchell, just such a big part of his game is getting to the paint, finding the rim. It's kind of what makes him in some ways. We obviously saw him have a great year with that in the regular season. What are you seeing with Donovan since the regular season, specifically with the postseason, with that area of his offensive game?
3: You know, I repeat this all the time. I think Donovan's at his best and where it is best when he's getting in the paint and driving and, you know, getting in the lane. The one thing with that is Donovan complains less than any star in this league. I've had referees tell me that. So his free throw attempt rate has been cut in half from the regular season to the playoffs. Cut in half, not three quarter, half. So I think for him and just us as a team, it's kind of on us to adapt to how the game's being called or not called. That's a big part of this, bigger than anybody in this room can imagine, how the game's being called or how it's not being called. So it's kind of on us. This isn't on the referees or the Pistons. This is on us to adapt and understand how the game's being called. And he's a part of that. But I will say this, I'm so proud of him and the team and myself. Like, we're not complaining, very little. We're just, you know, business as usual. I want him to keep driving it. It's not like, oh man, you just got to keep doing it. And you hope it turns, hope he gets some more, you know, a few more free throw attempts.
5: What do you make of the way that when you guys are showing Cade extra bodies, the way that he's been?
3: Oh man, he's a great player. Just great. He reads the game, reads the, very, you know, like Jay, like those guys, he's got a great mastery of the game, got great size, makes the right play. It's awesome for the league. You know, we got a young player like that that plays both ends, like high level player.
6: Hope this is a good one to end on.
7: This
6: series, you guys have been really close in both games. Could have won either.
7: Yes.
6: And also, we all know the stats when you fall behind by 3 in a playoff series. Do you expect your guys to play today like it's you're in the middle of a really close series or like the season's on the line?
3: I mean, listen, I think we look at it positive. We get this one, and it's like, it's on. Right? I don't even think. Like, my mind never goes to, like, as a competitor, like, hey, what if, oh, man, 3-0, what am I going to say? Like, it never goes there. It's like, let's go and get this one, right? We're at home. We were there, and I don't think we played great. Let's play great. Let's get this one, and then it's 2-1. You're going to be like, man, this is, everyone's going to be writing, this could be a hell of a series. So it's kind of where we are, the mentality.
2: 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Cavs, Pistons, we're getting closer to Game 3. 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
2: We are about 20 minutes away from Game 3. Glad to have you with us. If you're on your way to Rocket Arena, wherever you may be tuned in today, the Cavaliers with a game they've got to have this afternoon. Well, we know this. James Harden has had his struggles. My gosh, 47 turnovers in 9 postseason games. Donovan Mitchell was asked about getting James on track.
12: When you think of just little things, spacing, trying to get him easier looks, honestly, you know, just him just continue to be in attack mode, right? You know, he's James Harden. We're not sitting here worried. He's going to figure this out, and we got to do a better job around him as well, whether it's spacing or put him in different positions, and we'll have that conversation. We've been having that conversation, and, you know, at the end of the day, we're going to figure it out.
2: At the end of the day, yeah, they got to figure it out. And today is the day to figure it out because the Cavaliers are down 2-0 in the series, and you got to take care of your home floor here tonight and protect the home floor this afternoon. Let's go around the NBA now. Cavs and the Pistons, game 1 of 2 in the NBA playoffs today. Later tonight in Los Angeles, the Lakers down 2-0 to the defending champion Thunder. Will try to get on the board. Lakers coach J.J. Redick, well, he was moaning. He says the defending champs, they just don't call fouls on them.
13: You know, SGA gets like a touch foul, I guess, on the drive. There was a stretch with 4 straight possessions. Our guys got absolutely clobbered trying to make an entry pass to Jackson, and Jalen Williams is grabbing his jersey with both arms. That's a turn. Like, they're hard enough to play. They're hard enough to play. You've got to be able to just call it if they foul, and they do foul.
2: Oh, J.J. putting it out there. Lakers trying to avoid, I think, being swept. And that happens tonight in Los Angeles. Now, speaking of sweeps, the Knicks are 1 win away from sweeping the Sixers as they beat Philly last night by a score of 108-94. A lot of Knicks fans got into that game in Philly, and New York now on their way. It's just a matter of when they'll be moving on under Mike Brown into the Eastern Conference Finals as they lead it 3-0, and they will try to wrap it up tomorrow. Now, last night out west, game 3. Timberwolves Spurs in Minneapolis. Series tied 1 aside, but the incredible Wemby was at it for San Antonio.
14: It's Michelle, and Edwards is there. Screen. Wembanyama 3. Good!
11: There is
14: what a hit outside.
11: There's nothing you can do when he's knocking down the three. 37, 3 of 5 from 3.
15: In the words of Dirk, hot player.
2: What do you do when a guy that's 7'6 is making threes? He had 39 points, 15 rebounds. Spurs take apart the T-Wolves, 115-108. They lead that series 2-1. Game 4 tomorrow night also in Minneapolis. All right, let's get back to the Cavs and the Pistons. Tim Alcorn mentioned it. You know, we talk about Cade Cunningham, but a guy that's been a problem has been Tobias Harris.
16: He's got a spot. He knows his game, right? There's so many guys that think dribble, dribble, dribble, dribble, dribble, dribble, dribble is a game, right? And Tobias knows he's going to get you in the post. You know, he might back you down. He might face you up. But he's going to get to the same spot and raise up and knock it down.
2: Who was JB talking about there? Huh? That was an interesting soundbite there. Dribble, dribble, dribble, dribble, dribble. A lot of guys like to who was he talking about? He said Tobias Harris, but I just wonder. Cade Cunningham has been brilliant. He said the turnaround for this Pistons team was after they were down 3-1 to Orlando and came back.
17: Being down 3-1 and then, you know, having a one game at a time mentality, finding our way back into it and then winning it was a great thing, but it taught us how fragile and how thin of a line is. You know, it comes between winning and losing. So being up 2-0 right now, we know it's a thin line still. So it's one game at a time. We got to go into Cleveland now, and they're going to have their home fans around them. They're going to have more energy in there. So got to handle our business and be focused.
2: Well, the Cavaliers, certainly we're counting on that energy in their way. And he's right. The playoff series can be a very fragile line. Can the Cavs flip things on Detroit this afternoon? The opportunity is there. This is the Huntington Tip-Off Show. We are getting closer to Game 3. We're back after this time out of the Medical Mutual Cavs Audioverse.
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14: Rod Stewart. 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
2: Cavaliers and Pistons on the floor getting ready for basketball here at Rocket Arena. This place will be rocking very shortly. The Cavs crowds have been phenomenal on that home floor edge. Well, it's very apparent. Cavs have won all their home games in the postseason, and that's why they are even playing today, as that's what they needed to get by the Toronto Raptors as they won that Game 7. Now, they need to... This is like really a Game 7 when you look at the history of the NBA in this Game 3. But we do know this. There will be a Game 4 Monday night, and that will be an 8 o'clock start. Well, let's take a look at our keys to the game brought to you by your Northern Ohio Toyota dealers. 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Well, slow starts have been a problem, Dean Wade says.
21: You know, I thought we got off to a slow start, and that's been, the tale of the past two games is starters, we got to be better and bring a little more energy, play with a little more urgency. You know, we're not coming out, we're trying to ease into the game, and is putting us in a hole early.
2: Yeah, this is not the day to ease into the game, Dean. You're absolutely right. That certainly is one of the keys. Kenny Atkinson talked about it. They need more force, more physicality. All of that, I think, kind of works together. Reduce the turnovers, that's obvious. Hit those boards. Really getting back to that force and physicality stuff. That's so key for the Cavs today. Well, that does it for today's Huntington Tip-Off Show. I'll be back at the half for the McDonald's Halftime Report. Brad Sellers will join me then, as he will in the Cavaliers Postgame Show, where we'll hear from Coach Kenny, Donovan James and company, and from you. You can always text throughout the day. Cavs Pistons, Game 3. It's straight ahead on the Medical Mutual Cavs Audioverse.
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0: all the action are Tim Alcorn and Jim Jones. From the Joe Tate Perch at Rocket Arena in downtown Cleveland, good Saturday afternoon, everyone. And welcome to Cavaliers Playoff Basketball along the Medical Mutual Cavaliers Audioverse. Today, it is Game 3 of the Eastern Conference Semifinals between the Cavaliers and the Detroit Pistons. Detroit with a 2-0 lead in this series after winning two games on their home floor. Game 1 on Tuesday night, 111-101. And then Game 2 on Thursday night, 107-97. But the next two games are here at Rocket Arena this afternoon and Monday night. So the Cavs will look to do what Detroit did and hold serve here on their home floor. But for the Cavaliers, a challenge this afternoon as they run into a hungry Detroit team that would love to take a 3-0 lead in this series. Knowing the history of the NBA, no team has ever rallied from a 3-0 deficit to win a best-of-7 series. Cavaliers and Pistons here this afternoon at Rocket Arena. Great to have you with us and great to have sitting right next to me here in the Joe Tate Perch, my great friend and broadcast partner and, of course, Cavalier legend. In fact, a Wall of Honor inductee in Jim Jones. Jim, pressure is on. I mean, as I just said, no team has ever come back from 3-0 in NBA playoff action. How do the players not let that affect them and just go out and play the game the way they can and they're capable of doing?
1: I don't think that's going to be a problem. I think that they've been under pressure before, and all they have to do is play, Tim, as long as you keep the game simple. Some of the things that they need to focus on, everybody's well aware of, is their defense. They have to defend every time down the floor, from the first quarter to the fourth quarter. Guard play. Don't turn the ball over, and bench play. And I thought our bench last couple of games had really given us a boost, if not from the offensive end, from the defensive end. Also, the key thing, rebounding. The defense isn't over till you get the rebounds, and that's what hurt us down the stretch. In both games we lost, it was giving up those offensive rebounds that beat us.
0: I thought the putback basket by Isaiah Stewart late in game 2 was the real dagger. You could just see the Cavs' shoulders kind of shrink after he tipped that ball back in off the miss.
1: It's called possessions. Possessions is what the playoffs are all about. You can make it up through the course of a season, but in the playoff, when the game slows down, there's less opportunities. You want to make the most of it. And how do you get those opportunities? Off your defense, forcing them into turnovers, giving them one shot and closing out on the shooters, and then running the floor. I'd like to see us pick up the pace a little bit. Rather than slowing the ball down and coming down and playing right into the gut of their defensive strength, which is 5-on-5, push the ball down. If you don't get anything, now you play 5-on-5. Now you've got a dual threat against this Piston team.
0: Well, Jim, let's delve further into that then, because much has been said about the Cavaliers' backcourt. Donovan Mitchell did respond in Game 2 with a 31-point effort, but the struggles of James Harden are well documented. He likes a slower pace, so how do you initiate that with James Harden in the backcourt?
1: Well, you tell him. I mean, I think it's that simple, that we have an advantage if we push it up early. I thought Donovan was magnificent. I called it before the game because we've both seen how he can play when all the chips are on the line. And he's going to play well tonight. He's at home. Our bench will play better. You know, they rate the Cavaliers 60-40 to win this game, and I rate them 80-20. They're at home. They're in their comfort zone. I just feel like this is our game, but we've got to go out and take it. They're not going to give it to us. That's why they're one of the best defensive teams in the league. You have to earn it.
0: Jim, I know you love to talk about the bigs. Jared Allen matched his career high with 22 points in a playoff game in Game 2. Evan Mobley, 9 points, 1 rebound in the game. How do the Cavs get him more involved?
1: Well, it's not even about involved. Play harder, be more active, add a little bit of hustle to it, and don't give in. Even if you get in foul trouble, defend. You have to defend. Don't give them any advantage. And that's all inside our heads. You know, that can't come from Kenny. You know, at some point, guys have got to look at themselves, and I think Evan will. You know, it's just a bloop. those things happen. I've had a couple games like that. I look at the stat sheet and say, yo, they got this wrong. I got to go back and change this. No, but that happens. That means that he wasn't moving enough. He wasn't active enough. And he's got to be active for him to be effective. For his style of play and the way he's built, activity is an advantage for him.
0: There we go. We've set the table for you. It's game three. Cavaliers, Detroit Pistons at Rocket Arena in downtown Cleveland. This place will be roaring throughout the afternoon. We're set to bring it to you after we take this timeout on the Medical Mutual Cavaliers Audioverse.

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4: 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For Detroit, Kevin Huerter still inactive. For the Cavaliers, everybody's ready to go. Sam Merrill is available this afternoon. So with that, our Huntington starting lineups brought to you by Huntington. For the Detroit Pistons, under head coach J.P. Bickerstaff, the backcourt will be Cade Cunningham. And also at guard for Detroit will be Duncan Robinson. The forwards, Asar Thompson, and the other forward with Thompson will be Tobias Harris, and he has hurt the Cavs with two 20-point ball games. Jalen Duren will be in the middle. Huntington starting lineup for the Cavaliers. Let's go courtside.
5: It's time to let

0: Atkinson starting lineup for the Cavaliers under head coach Kenny Atkinson, delivered by the one and only Ahmad Crump down on the floor. Pistons will be in their white uniforms today, white shirts and shorts with the red numbers trimmed in blue and the blue lettering. Cavaliers in their classic edition uniforms, going back to the LeBron days with the dark blue shirts and shorts, white letters and numbers with the wine trim. Yours truly, Tim Elkhorn, Jim Jones. We're in the Joe Tate Perch. We're thrilled to have with us throughout the postseason in her customary courtside seat, Serena Winter. Serena?
1: Well, Tim, I asked Kenny Atkinson what his conversations have been like with the team since Game 2, and he said first and foremost, it's force and physicality, but a more granular level, it's at the start of games. In both games of this series, the Cavs have found themselves down double digits in the first quarter. It's been an uphill battle, and that's hurt them at the end of games. And he said the other thing is just to keep making others better. Offensively, making the simple play, hit singles, as he likes to say. Throw it to the first guy that's open. There has been a lot of talk about the Cavs spacing in this series. And here's James Harden on how that has to improve here tonight.
2: Our spacing on the floor has been, the first two halves has been, like, you know, really tight. Like, we haven't really given each other space, you know, to operate. So that's been key. That's the most important thing. Like, they are a good defensive team, but, you know, if our spacing isn't right, they're even better defensive team. Anybody is. So just give each other space, which I think we did a better job in the second half, and just, you know, be aggressive.
1: Now, one other thing I've got my eye on tonight is Donovan Mitchell's aggression to the rim. Kenny was really passionate pregame on how his messaging to Donovan has been to keep driving, even despite his free throw attempts being cut in half in the playoffs. We'll see if that continues here tonight, Tim.
0: Well, speaking of getting calls, three officials working this game this afternoon. Our crew chief, Scott Foster. And on the floor with Scott Foster is Courtney Kirkland and Pat Frayer. The alternate is Trey Maddox. So here we go. Game three about to tip off at Rocket Arena. And don't forget, if the Cavs win, you win. Download the McDonald's app for the Cavs' $2 large fry offer. McDonald's. I'm loving it.
3: And, Tim, one of the things that happens when you get behind early in that first quarter, you expend so much emotional energy just to stay even and competitive that you feel it by the fourth quarter. So it's important for us to come out of this first quarter in good order.
0: Detroit wins the tap. We're underway at Rocket Arena. Pistons going right to left here in the first half. They're heading towards their own bench. Down to our left, Cunningham, right of the lane. Cade Cunningham guarded by Wade. Got it out front. Robinson contested three, and he hit it. Well, Duncan Robinson picks up where he left off on his home floor at Little Caesars Arena.
3: Well, Tim, he's averaging 18 points a game.
0: And that's his 10th three ball in this series. Out front, Mobley had it poked away by Jalen Duren. Duren in the middle to Asar Thompson. He'll drive, miss with the left hand. Tipped by Cunningham, no. Rebound, Donovan Mitchell. Cavs pushed to the forecourt. Mitchell comes right down the lane. Scoops, scores with the right hand.
3: And, Tim, that's an advantage. We talk about it every game. Getting the ball down the floor before their defense can set.
0: Cavs on the board, 3-2. Pistons lead it. Cade Cunningham bouncing the lane to Duren, and he'll drive and score. Cunningham with the assist. He's averaging just under 10 in the playoffs. He averaged over 10 in the regular season. Pistons up 5-2. Harden out front. Three ball. Good! Oh, that's the start James Harden needed. So James Harden hits the three. Ties this game at 5 with 10:35 to go. Asar Thompson into the paint, bounced it out front to Tobias Harris. Harris against Mobley. Harris top of the key, right of the lane. The runner, nothing but air. Rebound Asar Thompson. Topside Cunningham. His three is good. Second chance points.
3: Yeah, big. You're huge, Tim. We talked about it in the open. Added possessions.
0: Here's Dean Wade, right of the lane. Threw it out front to Duncan Robinson. Turnover Cavs. Robinson on the handoff to Cunningham. Cunningham will drive. Miss! Rebound Mitchell. Boy, that's a late, late whistle from Pat Frayer.
3: It was real late. In fact, it was so late that Cunningham looked at the official in disgust, and then he called the foul.
0: So that'll put Cade Cunningham at the free throw line. Cunningham in the playoffs, averaging 30.6 per game. He's just had a tremendous playoff run. Had games of 23 and 25 against the Cavaliers up in Detroit. Cunningham hits that first free throw.
3: And, Tim, he's so talented that many times he'll delay his own offense and get his teammates involved like he did in the second game. He goes into the third quarter. He turned it on. Not many players have that ability, but he does.
0: Cunningham, line left. Second one is up, and it rattled out. Ball loose on the floor. Picked up by Donovan Mitchell. Cavs down 9-5. 2 minutes off the first quarter clock. Game three at Rocket Arena. Here's Mobley into the lane on Tobias Harris. Feeds Allen, and Allen had stepped on the baseline before he went up and laid it in. Turnover will give it to the Pistons.
3: That's three turnovers, Tim, in the first less than 3 minutes. Three possessions.
0: The Cavaliers down by four. There's Detroit. We'll bring it to the forecourt. Cade Cunningham through the center circle, met by Dean Wade. Cunningham comes left to the key, picks up Mitchell on a switch. Cunningham right of the lane, got Mitchell to bite, and then the pass deflected, but it goes to Tobias Harris, and he'll drive for a layup. So Tobias Harris with an uncontested bucket makes it 11-5. Pistons by six. Mitchell on the left sideline. Mitchell cut off. Gives it to Wade, and it's knocked away. Turnover, Cavaliers, number four. Duncan Robinson at the other end. Comes by Mitchell. Robinson, run of the lane. Got fouled on the play, and that's going to be the second foul on Donovan Mitchell.
3: And team, this team doesn't need any more fire. The unique thing about getting turnovers is that you catch the opponent's defense in disarray, and you have numbers. And the Pistons have taken advantage of it.
0: And the Cavaliers with the early turnovers. Detroit making them pay. And here's Duncan Robinson as he missed that first free throw.
3: Good for him.
0: Hey, the 26 Cavs Playoffs Collection is available at Center Court locations and online. 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Seven straight by Detroit as Robinson hit that second free throw. And a seven-point lead. Mobley on the right side. Bumps off Cunningham. Mobley will put it up. No, he drew the foul from Jalen Duren. And that's an aggressive move by Evan Mobley as he took it right to the rim.
3: Yeah, he did, Tim. The thing that I worry about is that Mobley's getting the ball so far away from the basket on the catch that at some point they're going to send players at him. And he's got to be aware of that and find that open man. But that was an aggressive move.
0: Here's Mobley shooting two. First one is short. Mobley in this series, 16.7 points and just under 8 rebounds per game. 65% at the free throw line. At 14-9 in game one, but then 9 points and just 1 rebound in game two. He connects on the second free throw. Ends that 7-0 Piston run. It's a 12-6 ball game. 3 minutes off the first quarter clock. Detroit on top with the ball, going right to left. Here's Cunningham. Bounces it left to the lane to Duren. Scoops it up. Got away with a walk. Bounces it to Thompson. Thompson left wing to Cunningham. Back to Thompson. Lob in the right corner to Harris, and he was on the sideline. So we've had two of those here in the first quarter of play.
3: And we'll take it, too. That was the defensive pressure.
0: Cavs down six, 8:45 to go, first quarter. Game three, as the scene has shifted to Cleveland. Here's Harden, crosses the half-court line. Harden, lob in the center circle to Allen. He'll give it to Mitchell. Donovan, left wing, three, good! Donovan Mitchell, he's got 5 early points. That's his first three ball. Gets the Cavs to within three at 12-9.
3: Just a simple two dribble to his left, Tim, and he found room.
0: And the Cavaliers have pulled to within three. Here's Duncan Robinson, gets by Mitchell, feeds Duren in the lane. Third block by Mobley. Ball grabbed by Thompson, though, and he'll pop it in. Nassar Thompson was able to grab that ball off the block by Evan Mobley. Cavs down 5 at 14-9. Here's James Harden left of the lane. Out front to Mitchell. Mitchell on the move into the paint. Scoops, and it bounced around the rim and in.
3: Inside, outside. Donovan getting it done early.
0: Donovan bobbing and weaving his way to the hoop. He's got 7 early points. Good start for Donovan Mitchell. Cavs within 3 at 14-11. Harris to the baseline. And then Harris drew that foul from James Harden.
3: You have to know when you've got him defensively. He had nowhere to go to his right. That's why he did the hesitation, Tim. And he got Mitchell, he got Harden up in the air. Stay on the ground. Make him make a tough shot.
0: But Tobias Harris has had a terrific postseason, not just 2 games against the Cavaliers. He's had 7 games of 20 or more points between Orlando, which went 7, and now the 2 games against the Cavs. He only had 10 20 or more point games in the regular season. It's that first free throw.
3: Harris. Step it up.
0: Line left. And the second toss is good.
3: So yeah, they call it stepping up, Tim.
0: Harris, 15th year in the league. He's been around a long time. 16-11, Cavs down 5. Dennis Schroeder and Max Strus are at the scorer's table. Harden in a lane, Allen. Pow! With the right hand. Nice bounce pass as James Harden found Jared Allen. Allen with his first 2. Cavs within 3 again at 16-13. Here's Tobias Harris, swings it on the left side to Thompson, hands it right back to Harris. Harris backs up outside the 3-point arc. Harris now draws Mitchell on a switch. Donovan with 2 fouls. Mitchell trying to stay away. Harris into the lane. Turnaround shot, no. Rebound grab by Donovan Mitchell. Cavs down 3 with the ball with under 7 to go. Mitchell pulls up. 3, short. Rebound Duncan Robinson. On the handoff to Cade Cunningham. Cunningham with 6:48 to go. Changes hands on the dribble. Into the paint. Lob to Duren. He's got a dunk.
3: In the half court, Tim. 5-on-5.
0: Timeout Cavaliers. 6:41 to go. First quarter. Detroit up 5. 18-13. Pistons lead the Cavs. We're coming back to Rocket Arena after this on the Medical Mutual Cavaliers Audioverse.
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0: Harden out front. 3 ball. Good! Oh, that's the start James Harden needed. James Harden hits the 3. Ties this game at 5 with 10:35 to go. Here's James Harden left of the lane. Out front to Mitchell. Mitchell on the move. Into the paint. Scoops! And it bounced around the rim and in.
3: Inside, outside. Donovan getting it done early.
0: Donovan bobbing and weaving his way to the hoop. He's got 7 early points. Good start for Donovan Mitchell. Harden in a lane. Allen. Pow! With the right hand. Nice bounce pass as James Harden found Jared Allen. Allen with his first two. Cavaliers find themselves down 5 to Detroit, 18-13. Pistons lead it, 6:41 to go first quarter here at Rocket Arena. Tim Elkhorn along with Jim Jones wearing the Joe Tate perch. Down below is Serena Winters, who has been joining us throughout the postseason all along the Cavaliers audioverse. And right now, let's check in with Serena as she gets herself back to her spot courtside.
1: Well, as you can imagine, Tim, defense was the focus of that huddle. But one of the main ones is a lot of times the Cavaliers are getting caught switching too slow. And then what's happening is the Pistons' offense is getting behind them, leading to easier buckets. So we'll see if they can clean up some of that communication here.
0: Cavs down 5, and they've gone to their bench. Dennis Schroeder, along with Jalen Tyson and Max Strus, all in for the Cavaliers. Detroit has brought Danis Jenkins on the floor. Strus on the right sideline. Strus bounced to Allen. Allen flipped it up, rolled it home, and he got fouled. Jared Allen took the contact, banked it in, and has a chance for an and-one.
3: And, Tim, that two-man action. But you're exactly right. Serena talked about it in the open. The Cavs' spacing is leaving some huge gaps and opportunities to get to the rim. And Jared took advantage of it on that little slip play. I love it.
0: Jared was 8 of 10 from the line in game two. I think he has solved what was ailing him as far as his free throw shooting. He sinks that one, and the Cavs are within two at 18-16. 6:20 to go, first quarter. Danis Jenkins into the forecourt against Dennis Schroeder. Jenkins on the handoff to Harris, gave it right back to Jenkins. Wow, Schroeder right in his shirt. Jenkins lobs it left of the lane to Harris. Harris had it poked by Tyson. Harris got it back. Harris drives and scores with the right hand.
3: Yeah, old school, knows how to play, Tim. Back to the basket.
0: Detroit by 4 with under 6 to go here in the first quarter of play. 20-16. Here's Strus out front. Strus on the right sideline. Bouncing the corner to Schroeder. Schroeder tosses it to Harden. Harden in between the circles. Harden crossover dribble. Loses Harris. Right corner Schroeder. Wide open 3. Got it! Oh, what a move by James Harden. Sucked in the defense and down. Then found Schroeder for the open 3. Cavs within 1 at 20-19. Here's Robinson. Bounced to Duren. Duren fumbled it away in the paint. And it still belongs to the Pistons.
3: Cavs be more physical, more hands-on. Strus, that's in his nature. And then the young kid Tyson is so aggressive also. And you know what Schroeder brings to the table, Tim, defensively.
0: Detroit to inbound. Danis Jenkins with 11 on the shot clock. Bounces it into Duren. Duren on the left wing against Jared Allen. Duren backing down Allen. Oh, he knocked him right in the face, and the foul will be called on Jalen Duren.
3: That's what good defense will do, Tim. It'll get you frustrated. Great position by Jared Allen in the low post.
0: Right, Duren delivered one right to the chops of Jared Allen. Offensive foul call. Cavaliers with the basketball down by 1, and now Detroit will pick up in the backcourt. Strus calling for some help as he flips it in to Dennis Schroeder. Schroeder on the hippity-hop through the center circle. Schroeder on the right-hand dribble, right wing to Allen. Allen driving into Duren, flipped it up and rolled it in. Jared Allen took it right to the bucket and scored. 21-20. JB has seen enough. And now we've got tempers flaring on the floor. 21-20 as some folks have to be separated.
3: I love it.
0: Cavs by 1. It's playoff fervor here at Rocket Arena. 21-20. Cavs lead at 5:06 to go in the first. Timeout Pistons. 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
0: 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Love and Fear. 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
1: Struce on the right sideline. Struce bounced to Allen. Allen flipped it up, rolled it home, and he got fouled. Jared Allen took the contact, banked it in, and has a chance for an and-a-one.
2: Attempt that two-man action.
1: Harden in between the circles. Harden crossover dribble, loses Harris, right corner Schroeder. Wide open three. Got it! Oh, what a move by James Harden. Schroeder on the hippity hop through the center circle. Schroeder on the right-hand dribble, right wing to Allen. Allen driving into Durant, flipped it up and rolled it in. Jared Allen took it right to the bucket and scored. 21-20. JB has seen enough. And this place is thumping as the Cavaliers have bounced back. They've got a 21-20 lead, 5:06 to go in the first. Let's check in with Serena.
3: Well, Tim, as you can imagine, Kenny Atkinson super filled with their offensive force and physicality. Huge piece of this game. But what I would also say, in these last two huddles, so much communication between James Harden and Jared Allen. It's very clear they want to try to run as much through him as they can in this game.
2: I like it. Anytime you run it through the bigs, I'm happy. But they found a weakness in Durant. His footwork, Tim, they exposed him. So look who they put in the game.
1: Isaiah Stewart. Stewart into the lane. Flipped it up. No. Ball tapped out front. Grabbed by Struce. Struce on the loose. Struce into the forecourt. Comes down the lane. Flipped it up. It rolled out. Rebound Isaiah Stewart. Quickly to Asar Thompson. Thompson up the right sideline. Met by Schroeder. Asar Thompson, topside to Caris LeVert, who's now in. Former Cavalier, gives it off to Cade Cunningham. Cunningham out front, steps three, barely grazed the rim. Rebound Max Struce, quickly to Tyson. Cavs by one with 4:20 to go here in the first. Tyson out front, measures a three. Off the back of the rim, rebound grab by Cade Cunningham.
2: Yeah, get that arm loose, Tyson. You're going to get some more looks.
1: Here's Tobias Harris, left of the lane, backing down Tyson. Harris turns, shoots, and hits.
2: Just too big, too talented, 6'8". You can't allow him to get that load. You've got to put up a fight before the catch.
1: Pistons up 22-21. Jared Allen brings the ball up, hands it to Tyson. Tyson, top of the key, down low to Allen. Allen against Tobias Harris, hooks and scores. Terrific start for Jared Allen. He's got 9. Cavs back in the lead at 23-22. 3:40 to go here in the first quarter. Here's Cunningham. Cunningham, top of the three-point arc. Where to the key? Where to the lane? Leans in. Feeds Stewart. He's got a dunk.
2: If Jared is going to help you, you've got to help him.
1: 24-23. Pistons regain the lead. Schroeder, nice crossover. Drive, scores! Dennis Schroeder on the move. And Schroeder puts the Cavs on top, 25-24. Boy, what a valuable addition to this team. Dennis Schroeder, that playoff savviness. Cunningham on the right sideline, lobbing the lane to Asar Thompson. He'll bank on Allen and miss. Rebound Jalen Tyson. Cavs with the ball and a one-point lead. Harden up the right side. Harden just to the left of the Cavalier bench. Fires to Struce. Back to Harden. Harden against Harris. Harden into the paint. Rolls and scores! James Harden with the bucket. And the Cavs are up 3. LeVert at the other end driving on Struce. He leaned into Struce and the foul will be called on Max.
2: And we know that's what LeVert can do. He can be a one-man fast break if you're not lucky enough to slow the ball down.
1: 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Caris LeVert, line left, basket in front of that piston bench. LeVert hits the first. That's his first free throw in the postseason. He didn't have any against Orlando, nor in the first two games against the Cavs.
2: Yeah, he never played. He didn't play much, Tim.
1: In the Orlando series,
2: yeah, correct. And coaches are superstitious. If they've got something that's working, even if it takes 7 games, they most of the time, they'll stay with it.
1: LeVert, during the regular season, averaged 7.4 per game. Postseason, to Jim's point, that number has really dropped, 2.6. But he hit both free throws there.

0: there. Cavs by one, 27-26. And now LeVert just got his pocket picked by Caris LeVert, who went in and dunked at the other end. So LeVert puts Detroit on top, 28-27. Isaiah Stewart. Stewart into the lane, flipped it up. No, ball tapped out front, grabbed by Strus. Strus on the loose. Strus into the forecourt, comes down the lane, flipped it up. It rolled out. Rebound Isaiah Stewart, quickly to Asar Thompson. Thompson up the right sideline, met by Schroeder. Asar Thompson, topside to Caris LeVert, who's now in. Former Cavalier, gives it off to Cade Cunningham. Cunningham out front, steps three, barely grazed the rim. Rebound Max Strus, quickly to Tyson. Cavs by one with 4:20 to go here in the first. Tyson out front, measures a three. Off the back of the rim, rebound grab by Cade Cunningham.
1: Yeah, get that arm loose, Tyson. You're going to get some more looks.
0: Here's Tobias Harris, left of the lane, backing down Tyson. Harris turns, shoots, and hits.
1: Just too big, too talented, 6'8". You can't allow him to get that load. You've got to put up a fight before the catch.
0: Pistons up 22-21. Jared Allen brings the ball up, hands it to Tyson. Tyson, top of the key, down low to Allen. Allen against Tobias Harris, hooks and scores. Terrific start for Jared Allen. He's got nine. Cavs back in the lead at 23-22. 3:40 to go here in the first quarter. Here's Cunningham. Cunningham, top of the three-point arc. Where to the key? Where to the lane? Leans in. Being Stewart. He's got a dunk.
1: If Jared is going to help you, you've got to help him.
0: 24-23. Pistons regain the lead. Schroeder, nice crossover. Drive, scores! Dennis Schroeder on the move. And Schroeder puts the Cavs on top, 25-24. Boy, what a valuable addition to this team. Dennis Schroeder, that playoff savviness. Cunningham on the right sideline, lobbing the lane to Asar Thompson. He'll bank on Allen and miss. Rebound Jalen Tyson. Cavs with the ball and a one-point lead. Harden up the right side. Harden just to the left of the Cavalier bench. Fires to Strus. Back to Harden. Harden against Harris. Harden into the paint. Rolls and scores! James Harden with the bucket. And the Cavs are up three. LeVert at the other end driving on Strus. He leaned into Strus, and the foul will be called on Max.
1: And we know that's what LeVert can do. He can be a one-man fast break if you're not lucky enough to slow the ball down.
0: 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So enter at Cavs.com/playoffs. Caris LeVert, line left, basket in front of that piston bench. LeVert hits the first. That's his first free throw in the postseason. He didn't have any against Orlando, nor in the first two games against the Cavs.
1: Yeah, he never played. He didn't play much, Tim.
0: In the Orlando series,
1: yeah, correct. And coaches are superstitious. If they've got something that's working, even if it takes seven games, they most of the time, they'll stay with it.
0: LeVert, during the regular season, averaged 7.4 per game. Postseason, to Jim's point, that number has really dropped, 2.6. But he hit both free throws there. Cavs by one, 27-26. And now LeVert just got his pocket picked by Caris LeVert, who went in and dunked at the other end. So LeVert puts Detroit on top, 28-27. Here's Mobley, left of the lane. Mobley double team, finds Mitchell, flip that up, no. And the rebound's grabbed by Cade Cunningham. Cunningham into the forecourt, stops at the three-point arc, fires sideline left to Javonte Green, who's in. Green to Cunningham, back to Green, three, brick, rebound knocked out front. Schroeder able to stab it for the Cavaliers. Under 2 minutes to go, first quarter. Cavs down one. Strus left of the lane. Had it poked away. Another Cavs turn.
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3: California Governor Gavin Newsom sidestepped questions when asked about the governor's race. He says he's focused on other things, and it's his intention not to get involved in the primary.
4: It's my intention to do everything that needs to be done to make sure that there's not a lockout for a Democratic choice in the general election. That's my focus.
3: Less than a month remains before the primary election. The latest poll shows Steve Hilton and Javier Becerra in the lead. The two candidates who get the most votes on June 2nd will advance to the general election in November. The State Department is launching reviews into more than 50 Mexican consulates operating around the United States. According to reports from CBS News, a State Department official says the review is part of a broader effort to align U.S. foreign policy with the Trump administration's priorities. It's a move that could lead Secretary of State Marco Rubio to consider ordering the closure of some diplomatic offices. That's politics. I'm Brad Siegel.
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9: The acting director of the CDC says the risk of hantavirus to the American public is very low. This comes as officials handle an outbreak of the disease on a cruise ship headed to Europe. Three people on board that ship have already died from suspected hantavirus infection. The CDC says the State Department is leading a coordinated whole-of-government response, including direct contact with passengers and engagement with international and domestic health authorities. Meanwhile, a new case of hantavirus has been found on the island where that luxury ship made a stop last month. Egg consumption is associated with a lower risk of Alzheimer's disease for seniors 65 and older.
10: That's according to a new study published in the Journal of Nutrition. Researchers at California's Loma Linda University found that eating one egg a day for at least 5 days a week reduces Alzheimer's risk by up to 27%. They say that eggs are known to support brain health. The American Egg Board provided some of the funding for the study. I'm Mark Mayfield.
9: Health update, I'm Scott Pringle.
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11: 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Also, the expansion Portland Fire in its second go-round as a franchise has their inaugural game hosting the Chicago Sky. 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
15: 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More from Mark Mayfield.
10: It's the first time ever that the company is offering a voluntary retirement program as it looks to spend more on artificial intelligence. Eligible employees would get a cash payment, continued health care coverage, and vested stock awards. They have until June the 8th to make a decision.
15: Disney is reportedly the latest company looking to build a so-called super app. Bloomberg says the company wants to integrate all of its offerings into a single app. That could mean Disney Plus, Disney Cruises, and Disney Parks could end up on the same app. And Nintendo is hiking the price of its latest console. The video game giant announced that its Switch 2 will now sell for around $500 in the U.S. That's about $50 more than the current price. The company also forecasts a decline in sales of the system within its next fiscal year. Nintendo is pointing at the rising cost of memory chips and tariffs as reasons for the financial impact. Tech Report, I'm at Matt and San.
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6: Mortal Kombat 2 is looking for a fight at the box office. The sequel based on the popular video game series projected to make between $40 and $45 million in its first weekend in theaters.
7: I could turn a dance floor into a runway.
6: It'll go up against The Devil Wears Prada 2 in its second weekend as it looks to make between $38 and $42 million elsewhere. Michael,
14: let's take it from the top.
6: Looking to add $35 to $40 million in its third outing. Shakira reclaiming her crown as the undisputed voice of the World Cup. With the 2026 tournament just under a month away, FIFA has officially tapped the Colombian superstar for the game's new anthem. The track is called Die Die. That's Italian for Come On, Come On. This will be Shakira's fourth time performing for the World Cup. Shakira takes the stage in Miami July 1st. BTS in Mexico ahead of weekend sold-out shows. The South Korean supergroup making an appearance with a Mexican president where they greeted 50,000 fans from the presidential palace balcony. Mexico is the only Spanish-speaking nation in the top 10 markets for K-pop. No Doubt kicking off an 18-show residency at the Sphere Las Vegas. Gwen Stefani and crew treating fans to the best of their ska pop songbook. The roughly two-hour set focused heavily on the band's 1995 breakthrough album, Tragic Kingdom. That's entertainment. I'm Jennifer Bolsoni.
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18: President Trump says his administration is still waiting for a response from Iran about a proposed memorandum of understanding to end the war. Meantime, the U.S. military is still enforcing a naval blockade of the Strait of Hormuz to keep the pressure on Tehran to negotiate. U.S. Central Command says it struck two Iranian-flagged oil tankers that were trying to get around the blockade. More from Courtney Cuby.
19: U.S. F-A-18 fighter jets firing on two Iranian oil tankers, small guided bombs striking their smokestacks using delayed fuses to disable their propulsion without destroying the ship. CENTCOM saying the ships violated the U.S. blockade of Iranian ports, which has been squeezing Iran's economy to try and get the Iranian regime to make a deal.
18: A ceasefire is apparently still in effect between the two countries. A chaotic scene on board a flight from Denver headed to LAX that hit and killed someone on the runway late Friday night. Mohammed Hassan was on the plane.
20: Honestly, I think it was probably the scariest experience of my life. I was on the flight, and then I looked to my right, and I just see, like, a fire. I heard, like, a loud boom,
14: people started screaming and stuff.
18: Denver International says a guy bolted through security, hopped over a gate, and ran into the tarmac where the plane hit and killed him. That started a fire in an engine that filled the cabin with smoke, and the plane was evacuated. Officials say 12 people were hurt. 5 went to the hospital. A rescheduled flight landed at LAX this morning. How and why it all happened is under investigation. Conservative activist Kirk at a Utah college last year, Robinson's attorney sought to ban recording devices from courtroom proceedings, saying biased media coverage could prejudice a jury against their client. However, local news outlets and Kirk's widow want cameras and other devices to be allowed. A

0: Trial date has not yet been set. California is asking people in the state to weigh in on AI and how it should be regulated. More from Jason Nathanson.
1: Will AI help or hurt workers in the next few years? Should government have a hand in controlling it, or should that be left to private companies in a free market? Whatever your thoughts, Governor Newsom wants to hear them. For the first time, he's opening Engaged California to the public. Newsom says it's a first-in-the-nation digital democracy program that will allow people a seat at the table in shaping decision-making and state policy when it comes to artificial intelligence. Officials say that since California is home to 33 of the top 50 AI companies in the world, this is a conversation California needs to lead.
0: Fast food chains are leaning more heavily into their value menus to try to lure customers squeezed by soaring gasoline prices. Here's Jim Forbes.
2: Restaurant business editor-in-chief Jonathan May says those companies are also paying close attention to what's going viral on social media as they try to entice consumers to spend their limited dollars with them.
3: The low-income consumer is really pressured by inflation. About 3 in 10 visits are based on some form of deal.
2: It comes as gasoline prices are up about $1.40 a gallon from a year ago, with AAA putting the nationwide average price today at just under $4.55. McDonald's, Burger King, and Taco Bell are reporting strong sales to start the year.
0: Olivia and Liam are this year's top baby names for the seventh straight year. The newly released rankings for 2025 are based on Social Security card applications at birth. I'm Lisa Carton.
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2: A slow-moving storm system will bring rounds of showers and thunderstorms across parts of the South and Gulf Coast, with some storms capable of heavy rain, gusty winds, and localized flooding from Texas into Louisiana and Mississippi. The southern plains could also see a few severe thunderstorms. Across the Midwest and Great Lakes, expect a mix of clouds, scattered showers, and mild temperatures, while the Northeast deals with periods of rain and cool conditions, especially across New England. Some afternoon clearing is possible farther south into the mid-Atlantic. Out west, it will stay mostly dry and warm, with temperatures climbing well above average across the desert southwest and parts of California. Fire weather concerns continue in a few dry and windy areas. Meanwhile, the Rockies see isolated mountain showers. And for Hawaii, unsettled tropical moisture could trigger heavy rain and flash flooding concerns on some islands. And that's a look at your national forecast. I'm Jim Forbes.
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5: A trade in Major League Baseball on this Saturday as the Guardians have acquired two-time Gold Glove winning catcher Patrick Bailey from the Giants in exchange for the number 29 pick in this year's draft and lefty pitching prospect Matt Tugboat Wilkinson. Longtime Atlanta Braves manager Bobby Cox has died. The Hall of Famer won more than 2,500 games in his career. Cox was 84. NBA playoffs tonight. The Lakers down 2-0. Will play host to the Thunder. LA coach J.J. Redick looking for ways for his team to get better.
6: We just got blitzed, 32-14, 7 turnovers. They shot 14 free throws during that stretch. So we got to, we'll look at lineups. We'll look at everything, try to figure out how we can be better in those minutes.
5: Tomorrow, the New York Knicks will try to sweep away the 76ers. Stanley Cup playoffs, the Hurricanes look to put away the Flyers in Philadelphia tonight, and the Avalanche, leading 2-0, skate against the Wild in Minnesota. That's sports. I'm Frank Garrity.
7: The National Retail Federation says Americans are prioritizing Mother's Day despite economic uncertainty. Natalie Migliori has more.
8: The Federation's annual survey shows Americans are projected to spend a record $38 billion on gifts and experiences just for mom this year. Some moms planning on hanging out with family, but they say save your money. Here's what they really want.
9: I would rather go to the spa by myself, but yeah.
10: Leave me alone. Quiet. Rest. Being around the people I love and eating something good for dinner.
8: Shoppers say the top three gifts they're getting for mom this year are flowers, greeting cards, or experiences. I'm Natalie Migliori.
7: The monthly jobs report is out, and it shows the U.S. economy added 150,000 jobs in April. Nick Harper reports.
11: The 115,000 figure is better than expected, showing a robust labor market in the face of the global energy crisis that's been triggered by the U.S. war with Iran. Economists had predicted just 55,000 jobs to be added.
7: That compares with a revised 178,000 jobs added in March. The Bureau of Labor Statistics says the unemployment rate was unchanged at 4.3%. Consumer sentiment fell to a new low in May. The University of Michigan's early reading for the month slipped 3.2% from April's record low. Inflation fears were the primary factor driving the drop as gas prices soared due to the Iran war. The survey's chief economist noted concerns about high prices and buying conditions were driving the downward trend in sentiment. The inflation outlook actually eased slightly but remained high, with consumers expecting to see prices up 4.5% a year from now. With your consumer and business news, I'm Chris Caraggio.
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19: California Governor Gavin Newsom sidestepped questions when asked about the governor's race. He says he's focused on other things, and it's his intention not to get involved in the primary.
20: It's my intention to do everything that needs to be done to make sure that there's not a lockout for a Democratic choice in the general election. That's my focus.
19: Less than a month remains before the primary election. The latest poll shows Steve Hilton and Javier Becerra in the lead. The two candidates who get the most votes on June 2nd will advance to the general election in November. The State Department is launching reviews into more than 50 Mexican consulates operating around the United States. According to reports from CBS News, a State Department official says the review is part of a broader effort to align U.S. foreign policy with the Trump administration's priorities. It's a move that could lead Secretary of State Marco Rubio to consider ordering the closure of some diplomatic offices. That's politics. I'm Brad Siegel.
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23: The acting director of the CDC says the risk of hantavirus to the American public is very low. This comes as officials handle an outbreak of the disease on a cruise ship headed to Europe. Three people on board that ship have already died from suspected hantavirus infection. The CDC says the State Department is leading a coordinated whole-of-government response, including direct contact with passengers and engagement with international and domestic health authorities. Meanwhile, a new case of hantavirus has been found on the island where that luxury ship made a stop last month. Egg consumption is associated with a lower risk of Alzheimer's disease for seniors 65 and older.
24: That's according to a new study published in the Journal of Nutrition. Researchers at California's Loma Linda University found that eating one egg a day for at least 5 days a week reduces Alzheimer's risk by up to 27%. They say that eggs are known to support brain health. The American Egg Board provided some of the funding for the study. I'm Mark Mayfield.
23: Health update, I'm Scott Pringle.
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25: 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Also, the expansion Portland Fire in its second go-round as a franchise has their inaugural game hosting the Chicago Sky. 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
15: Microsoft is offering a buyout to nearly 9,000 employees. More from Mark Mayfield.
26: It's the first time ever that the company is offering a voluntary retirement program as it looks to spend more on artificial intelligence. Eligible employees would get a cash payment, continued health care coverage, and vested stock awards. They have until June the 8th to make a decision.
15: Disney is reportedly the latest company looking to build a so-called super app. Bloomberg says the company wants to integrate all of its offerings into a single app. That could mean Disney Plus, Disney Cruises, and Disney Parks could end up on the same app. And Nintendo is hiking the price of its latest console. The video game giant announced that its Switch 2 will now sell for around $500 in the U.S. That's about $50 more than the current price. The company also forecasts a decline in sales of the system within its next fiscal year. Nintendo is pointing at the rising cost of memory chips and tariffs as reasons for the financial impact. Tech Report, I'm Matt Mattinson.
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27: Mortal Kombat 2 is looking for a fight at the box office. The sequel based on the popular video game series projected to make between $40 and $45 million in its first weekend in theaters. I could turn a dance floor into a runway. It'll go up against The Devil Wears Prada 2 in its second weekend as it looks to make between $38 and $42 million elsewhere. Michael.
28: Let's take it from the top.
27: Looking to add $35 to $40 million in its third outing. Shakira reclaiming her crown as the undisputed voice of the World Cup. With the 2026 tournament just under a month away, FIFA has officially tapped the Colombian superstar for the game's new anthem. The track is called Die Die. That's Italian for Come On, Come On. This will be Shakira's fourth time performing for the World Cup. Shakira takes the stage in Miami July 1st. BTS in Mexico ahead of weekend sold-out shows. The South Korean supergroup making an appearance with a Mexican president where they greeted 50,000 fans from the presidential palace balcony. Mexico is the only Spanish-speaking nation in the top 10 markets for K-pop. No Doubt kicking off an 18-show residency at the Sphere Las Vegas. Gwen Stefani and crew treating fans to the best of their ska pop songbook. The roughly two-hour set focused heavily on the band's 1995 breakthrough album, Tragic Kingdom. That's entertainment. I'm Jennifer Bolsoni.
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2: President Trump says the White House is waiting for a response from Iran about a proposed memorandum of understanding to end the war. Meantime, the U.S. military is enforcing a naval blockade of the Strait of Hormuz to keep the pressure on Tehran to negotiate. U.S. Central Command says a Navy F-A-18 fighter jet struck and disabled two Iranian-flagged oil tankers that were trying to get around the blockade. Federal aviation officials are investigating after a Frontier Airlines jet struck and killed a person crossing the runway at Denver International. Officials say shortly before midnight, the individual jumped a perimeter fence and ran onto the runway. The unidentified person was hit as Frontier Flight 4345, bound for Los Angeles, was taking off. Passenger Mohammed Hassan describes the chaotic scene on board.
3: I thought I was going to die. No, a lot of people next to me were screaming and crying because we were just about to take off. And I heard that boom, so I wasn't sure what happened. I don't know, I just thought like something like really, really bad happened.
2: According to the airline, all 224 passengers and seven crew members were safely evacuated following an engine fire. A dozen people suffered minor injuries and five were taken to the hospital. No details on the person who was hit have been released. A bipartisan effort is underway to remove the Secret Service from the Department of Homeland Security. Congressman Jared Moskowitz and Russell Fry are co-leading a new bill that would transfer the federal law enforcement agency to the Executive Office of the President. Congressman Moskowitz also announced other bipartisan-backed bills to reassign DHS agencies on Thursday. The move follows several threats to President Trump's life and a record-breaking lapse in DHS funding. Nintendo is hiking the price of its latest console. The video game giant announced Friday that its Switch 2 will now sell for around $500 in the U.S. That's about $50 more than the current price. The company also forecasts a decline in sales of the system within its next fiscal year. I'm Lisa Carton. In New York, multiple investigations are underway after a deadly attack outside a Manhattan subway station. Jim Forbes has more.
5: It happened around 9:30 Thursday night. Police say Ramel Burke did not know the 76-year-old retired kindergarten teacher he attacked. The homeless man allegedly pushed Ross Falzone down the stairs leading to the 18th Street subway station in Chelsea. Falzone died of a brain injury and a fractured spine. Burke was arrested for the murder on Friday. The 32-year-old had been at Bellevue Hospital for a psych exam hours before the attack. Mayor Mamdani wants an investigation into his release.
2: Some rescued beagles are now getting new lives across the tri-state region. Andrew Whitman reports.
6: The dogs were part of a group of 1,500 beagles given up this week by a research facility in Wisconsin. They had all lived in confinement before their sale to animal groups, which had protested the facility. The dogs would have all been used for medical research. Some of the beagles were sent to animal rescue groups in Westchester County, others to centers in New Jersey, and more went to Paws of War in Smithtown, Long Island. That group will give the beagles to veterans and first responders.
2: Egg consumption is now associated with a lower risk of Alzheimer's disease for seniors 65 and older. Tammy Trujillo reports.
7: That's according to a new study published in the Journal of Nutrition. Researchers at California's Loma Linda University found that eating one egg a day for at least 5 days a week reduces Alzheimer's risk by up to 27%. They say that eggs are known to support brain health. The American Egg Board provided some of the funding for the study.
2: Shakira has just reclaimed her crown as the undisputed voice of the World Cup. With the 2026 tournament just under a month away, FIFA has officially tapped the Colombian superstar for the game's new anthem. This will be Shakira's fourth time performing for the World Cup. I'm Lisa Carton.
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5: A slow-moving storm system will bring rounds of showers and thunderstorms across parts of the South and Gulf Coast, with some storms capable of heavy rain, gusty winds, and localized flooding from Texas into Louisiana and Mississippi. The southern plains could also see a few severe thunderstorms. Across the Midwest and Great Lakes, expect a mix of clouds, scattered showers, and mild temperatures, while the Northeast deals with periods of rain and cool conditions, especially across New England. Some afternoon clearing is possible farther south into the mid-Atlantic. Out west, it will stay mostly dry and warm, with temperatures climbing well above average across the desert southwest and parts of California. Fire weather concerns continue in a few dry and windy areas. Meanwhile, the Rockies see isolated mountain showers. And for Hawaii, unsettled tropical moisture could trigger heavy rain and flash flooding concerns on some islands. And that's a look at your national forecast. I'm Jim Forbes.
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6: A trade in Major League Baseball on this Saturday as the Guardians have acquired two-time Gold Glove winning catcher Patrick Bailey from the Giants in exchange for the number 29 pick in this year's draft and lefty pitching prospect Matt Tugboat Wilkinson. Longtime Atlanta Braves manager Bobby Cox has died. The Hall of Famer won more than 2,500 games in his career. Cox was 84. NBA playoffs tonight. The Lakers down 2-0. Will play host to the Thunder. LA coach J.J. Redick looking for ways for his team to get better.
8: We just got blitzed, 32-14, 7 turnovers. They shot 14 free throws during that stretch. So we got to, we'll look at lineups. We'll look at everything, try to figure out how we can be better in those minutes.
6: Tomorrow, the New York Knicks will try to sweep away the 76ers. Stanley Cup playoffs, the Hurricanes look to put away the Flyers in Philadelphia tonight, and the Avalanche, leading 2-0, skate against the Wild in Minnesota. That's sports. I'm Frank Garrity.
9: The National Retail Federation says Americans are prioritizing Mother's Day despite economic uncertainty. Natalie Migliori has more.
10: The Federation's annual survey shows Americans are projected to spend a record $38 billion on gifts and experiences just for mom this year. Some moms planning on hanging out with family, but they say save your money. Here's what they really want.
11: I would rather go to the spa by myself, but yeah.
12: Leave me alone. Quiet, rest. Being around the people I love and eating something good for dinner.
10: Shoppers say the top three gifts they're getting for mom this year are flowers, greeting cards, or experiences. I'm Natalie Migliori.
9: The monthly jobs report is out, and it shows the U.S. economy added 150,000 jobs in April. Nick Harper reports.
13: The 115,000 figure is better than expected, showing a robust labor market in the face of the global energy crisis that's been triggered by the U.S. war with Iran. Economists had predicted just 55,000 jobs to be added.
9: That compares with a revised 178,000 jobs added in March. The Bureau of Labor Statistics says the unemployment rate was unchanged at 4.3%. Consumer sentiment fell to a new low in May. The University of Michigan's early reading for the month slipped 3.2% from April's record low. Inflation fears were the primary factor driving the drop as gas prices soared due to the Iran war. The survey's chief economist noted concerns about high prices and buying conditions were driving the downward trend in sentiment. The inflation outlook actually eased slightly but remained high, with consumers expecting to see prices up 4.5% a year from now. With your consumer and business news, I'm Chris Caraggio.
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20: California Governor Gavin Newsom sidestepped questions when asked about the governor's race. He says he's focused on other things, and it's his intention not to get involved in the primary.
21: It's my intention to do everything that needs to be done to make sure that there's not a lockout for a Democratic choice in the general election. That's my focus.
20: Less than a month remains before the primary election. The latest poll shows Steve Hilton and Javier Becerra in the lead. The two candidates who get the most votes on June 2nd will advance to the general election in November. The State Department is launching reviews into more than 50 Mexican consulates operating around the United States. According to reports from CBS News, a State Department official says the review is part of a broader effort to align U.S. foreign policy with the Trump administration's priorities. It's a move that could lead Secretary of State Marco Rubio to consider ordering the closure of some diplomatic offices. That's politics. I'm Brad Siegel.
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16: The acting director of the CDC says the risk of hantavirus to the American public is very low. This comes as officials handle an outbreak of the disease on a cruise ship headed to Europe. Three people on board that ship have already died from suspected hantavirus infection. The CDC says the State Department is leading a coordinated whole-of-government response, including direct contact with passengers and engagement with international and domestic health authorities. Meanwhile, a new case of hantavirus has been found on the island where that luxury ship made a stop last month. Egg consumption is associated with a lower risk of Alzheimer's disease for seniors 65 and older.
18: That's according to a new study published in the Journal of Nutrition. Researchers at California's Loma Linda University found that eating one egg a day for at least 5 days a week reduces Alzheimer's risk by up to 27%. They say that eggs are known to support brain health. The American Egg Board provided some of the funding for the study. I'm Mark Mayfield.
16: Health update, I'm Scott Pringle.
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19: The Ottawa Charge scored with 29 seconds left in the third period to grab a 2-1 win against the Boston Fleet Friday night, their second straight victory. The four-seed Charge now have a 2-1 lead in the best-of-five semifinal series. Meantime, the Minnesota Frost bested the Montreal Victoire 3-1 on Friday to force a Game 5 in that series. For more women's sports stories, subscribe to Good Game with Sarah Spain on iHeart Podcasts.
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25: Microsoft is offering a buyout to nearly 9,000 employees. More from Mark Mayfield.
18: It's the first time ever that the company is offering a voluntary retirement program as it looks to spend more on artificial intelligence. Eligible employees would get a cash payment, continued health care coverage, and vested stock awards. They have until June the 8th to make a decision.
25: Disney is reportedly the latest company looking to build a so-called super app. Bloomberg says the company wants to integrate all of its offerings into a single app. That could mean Disney Plus, Disney Cruises, and Disney Parks could end up on the same app. And Nintendo is hiking the price of its latest console. The video game giant announced that its Switch 2 will now sell for around $500 in the U.S. That's about $50 more than the current price. The company also forecasts a decline in sales of the system within its next fiscal year. Nintendo is pointing at the rising cost of memory chips and tariffs as reasons for the financial impact. Tech Report. I'm at Mattinson.
1: 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The latest in entertainment.
26: Mortal Kombat 2 is looking for a fight at the box office. The sequel based on the popular video game series projected to make between $40 and $45 million in its first weekend in theaters.
27: I could turn a dance floor into a runway.
26: It'll go up against The Devil Wears Prada 2 in its second weekend as it looks to make between $38 and $42 million elsewhere. Michael.
0: Let's take it from the top.
26: Looking to add $35 to $40 million in its third outing. Shakira reclaiming her crown as the undisputed voice of the World Cup. With the 2026 tournament just under a month away, FIFA has officially tapped the Colombian superstar for the game's new anthem. The track is called Die Die. That's Italian for Come On, Come On. This will be Shakira's fourth time performing for the World Cup. Shakira takes the stage in Miami July 1st. BTS in Mexico ahead of weekend sold-out shows. The South Korean supergroup making an appearance with a Mexican president where they greeted 50,000 fans from the presidential palace balcony. Mexico is the only Spanish-speaking nation in the top 10 markets for K-pop. No Doubt kicking off an 18-show residency at the Sphere Las Vegas. Gwen Stefani and crew treating fans to the best of their ska pop songbook. The roughly two-hour set focused heavily on the band's 1995 breakthrough album, Tragic Kingdom. That's entertainment. I'm Jennifer Bolsoni.
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7: President Trump says the White House is waiting for a response from Iran about a proposed memorandum of understanding to...
8: It's good enough to get your first move, but J.A. went right into his aggressive counter. He stayed with it.
27: So Allen at the free throw line. Jared with an 11 point. No rebound first half.
8: Okay, that's right. He can't get in the flow, Tim. He's had to defend. He can't just sit in there like he did the first two games and play Will Chamberlain.
27: Allen missed that first free throw. Now one of two from the line this afternoon.
8: He's got to guard our bigs. When our bigs are scoring, it makes the game easier in the half court.
27: He didn't put his hand on the Bible. Why is that? Is it because Allen? Line right. Good on the second. So he splits the pair. Jared with a dozen. 1 minute to go. Second quarter. Cavaliers by 15. Looking to get to within 2-1 in the series. A lot of basketball to be played. But I'll tell you what, Cavs have looked good in the first two quarters. Here's LeVert. Top of the three-point arc. LeVert against Strus. LeVert driving on Strus. Fade away. Run to the key. Missed it. Ball knocked out of bounds. And it went off either Allen or Mobley. Really long to Detroit.
8: Yeah, great contest against LeVert.
27: 9-8, 61 points surrendered by Detroit to the Cavs. That's the most they've given up in the first half this year. Whoa. As far as postseason basketball.
8: Whoa.
27: And now Kenny Atkinson wants to challenge. He thinks that ball could belong to the Cavaliers. And that would create a 2-for-1 scenario for the Cavs. Now Detroit has already challenged here in the first half, and they lost their challenge, so they are done for the rest of the game. Kenny Atkinson saying, we want the ball right here, and we think it went off Detroit, so they'll check in with Sukakis. Then Ben Taylor and Jason Goble are the replay officials back in New Jersey. Scott Foster, our crew chief here this afternoon, with Courtney Kirkland and Pat Freyer. Allen and Stewart were going for it as Jim and I take a look at the Humongotron. Boy,
0: I don't know if there's enough there to overturn that call.
8: Yep, you're right.
0: We'll see. Well, it almost looks like, well, now on that, they're showing a different angle. The first angle is from underneath the bucket. And that one looks, I guess to use the word, inconclusive. But the one on the side angle that they showed, that looks like it may have gone off Isaiah Stewart. So we shall see. Game four, Monday night here at Rocket Arena. A little bit of a later start. That'll be an 8 p.m. tip on Monday, 8 o'clock. Game five will be Wednesday in Detroit. I do say that confidently. There will be a game five Wednesday in Detroit. And here's Scott Foster. Well, first he's letting Bob Maver and the rest of the scorers know down at the table what he sees and what the folks in New Jersey saw.
5: After review, it's been determined that during the loose ball, Stewart grabbed the shirt of Allen. Therefore, a proximate foul has been ruled in the play. This will result in Allen shooting the penalty with foul at 39.3. They will not be charged a timeout, and they will be able to challenge subsequent plays.
0: Okay, so there you go. So the Cavaliers will keep their challenge because, and again, they can now do this with replay. If they see a foul, then it'll be free throws.
8: Yep,
0: for Jared Allen.
8: Yep,
0: and the team who was challenging does not lose the challenge. So Jared Allen will be shooting two free throws with the Cavaliers up 15 at 61-46. Jared Allen, basket in front of the Cavalier bench. Again, the Cavs in the classic blues this afternoon. Dark blue shirts and shorts, white letters and numbers with the gold trim. Allen short on that first free throw. Cavaliers at the line are now 8 of 14. So this lead could be even bigger. 8 of 15, excuse me. And now 9 of 16 as Allen hit them both. So a 13-point first half for Jared Allen with 35 seconds to go here in the second quarter. Isaiah Stewart on the handoff to Duncan Robinson. Back to Stewart. Flipped it up and rolled it in. That was a nice move by Isaiah Stewart.
8: I didn't think he had it in him.
0: And the Cavs can't run it all the way out. They'll get pretty close. 4-second differential between the shot clock and the game clock. Harden in the center circle, just holding on to the ball. As the Cavaliers will try to run as much off as they can. Mobley, pow! Oh, my! So much for running it down. Mobley took it right to the face of Isaiah Stewart. At the other end, Harris with a three that rimmed out. Rebound, Jared Allen, three on the clock. Gave it to Mitchell, ahead to Harden. Harden will let it fly. Nope. And that will end the first half of play. Well, these fans at Rocket Arena are up and roaring and waving the towels as the Cavaliers blitz the Pistons 32-18 here in the second quarter of play. And they have a 16-point lead as the two teams head to the locker room. 64-48, Cavs with the lead at the intermission. And Mike Snyder, how about that?
9: We'll take that. You got that, Tim. How about that? As the Cavaliers, boy, when you make shots, it's such a different game. And the Cavaliers are hitting them today, almost 70% from the field. And they lead this game 64-48. It's time for the McDonald's Halftime Report. Cavaliers with the 16-point halftime lead. We'll get into how they did it and look ahead as well, as you got to play the full four quarters to make sure, especially in the postseason, to get it done. But we'll get Brad Sellers' thoughts, check other NBA action and news, all coming up on the McDonald's Halftime Report. Here at Game 3, the Cavaliers lead at 64-48. We're back after this timeout on the Medical Mutual Cavs Audioverse.

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7: Playoff basketball with the McDonald's Halftime Report starts now, and I'm loving it. Here's Mike Snyder.
8: It's game 3 of the Eastern Conference semifinals, and we are at the half. The Cavaliers with a 64-48 lead over the Detroit Pistons. Cavs trying to get one in the win column, and they know they've got game 4 here on Monday night, and then make it a 3-game series. That's what the Cavs would like to do, and they're off to a good start today. One of the things tonight, the Cavaliers have shot the ball extremely well. They've been led by Donovan Mitchell.
5: Mitchell against Danis Jenkins. Mitchell backs up to the half-court line. Mitchell now draws Duncan Robinson. Mitchell, crossover, left wing, 3, bullseye! Oh, what a scintillating move from Donovan Mitchell. Mitchell gets by Robinson. Bounce to Allen. Oh! Oh, he dunked it right in Jaren's face. A mug shot from Jared Allen. Timeout, JB.
8: Cavaliers have worked it outside and inside today, and that is encouraging. Donovan Mitchell leading the way with 20 points. He's 8 of 12 from the field, and he leads all scorers with Jared Allen. You heard the 1-2 punch. He's got a 13-point first half. Evan Mobley got it going in the second quarter.

0: finish line come the second half.
1: Well, the Pistons only shot 38%, so that's something they've got to be talking about. They were led by Cade Cunningham and Tobias Harris, each with 10. Harris with 8 of those, though, in the first quarter. The rebound battle thus far being won by Detroit, but only 21-17. Turnovers, the Pistons with one more than the Cavs, so that is encouraging. Also, Brad, the main guns have delivered, but the Cavs at the right time today got some good minutes and points off of the bench in the form of Dennis Schroeder and Sam Merrill.
0: Well, I just think the way that Max Strus and Dennis Schroeder came in, even Jalen Tyson came in, they played in a very solid bench role. They came in, and what I liked about what they did, Mike, was simply this, their aggressiveness. They were not backing down. They played tough and gritty. And that sends a message to not only themselves, but the rest of their team. They're like, hey, we coming out here to scrap today. And it also sends a message to the Pistons, too, like, hold on. I didn't see this in 1 and 2. What is this about? Well, this is what it's about. We're scrapping for our life here because we don't want to go down 3-0. And you have to play with that level of energy in order to send a message to not only the other team, but yourself, that you're confident you can get it done.
1: You know, everything you just said there, Brad, is just magnified with the Max Strus line. Here's a guy that did not score a point, and he's got the best plus-minus in this game thus far.
0: Well, that's
1: Max Strus with 17.
0: Yeah, you're talking about plus 17. That's an impact here. That means I'm defending. I'm doing other things here. And when I'm on the floor, folks, when you say plus 17, that means when I'm on the floor, then we're plus 17 points better than the other team. That's what that means. That means I'm having an impact on the game here. And I don't have to do it by scoring. I can do the other things, the intangibles of this game, that make me a winner and make this team a winning club.
1: Max with 4 rebounds, 2 assists, and he's a plus 17, as Brad Sutter's observation there. The Cavs scrambling, and right now, Brad, now you look to this third quarter, you can't just rest on your laurels, can you?
0: Oh, no, you got to come out second half because you got to think that the Pistons just want to get to the locker room and try to regroup. They feel like, I got to feel like they think that if they come out and put a push, that they can cut this lead under 10. And make it a ball game, we have to think just the exact opposite. We have to keep our foot on the gas, all gas, no brakes. Keep going. Keep doing the same thing. Play with an aggressiveness. James Harden, keep asserting yourself in this game. Put an impact on this game. The disrespect they've given you across this country on your name, you're going to settle that today. Right, that's how you have to play.
1: And he's played very well thus far. Brad Sellers, of course, with me. We'll hear from Brad at the end of the third quarter and on the post-game show as well, hopefully wrapping up a Cavs win here today in Game 3. We know Game 4 is Monday night. Now, if you missed action last night, the Knicks have taken a 3-0 lead over the Sixers, and the Spurs have gone up 2-1 over Minnesota. Big night for Wemby. 39 and 15 rebounds in the Spurs 115-108 win over Minnesota to lead 2-1. Now the game tonight, the Lakers hosting the Thunder. J.J. Redick moaning about the officiating.
2: You know, SGA gets like a touch foul, I guess, on the drive. There was a stretch where 4 straight possessions, our guys got absolutely clobbered trying to make an entry pass to Jackson, and Jalen Williams is grabbing his jersey with both arms. That's a turn. They're hard enough to play. They're hard enough to play. You've got to be able to just call it if they foul, and they do foul.
1: That's an 8:30 tip. The defending champion Thunder, they've yet to lose this postseason. Swept Phoenix up 2-0 on the Lakers. Game 3 of that series in L.A. tonight at 8:30. Download the Cavs app to play Cavs Pick'em, presented by Key Bank. $1,000 in cash will go to the overall playoffs winner, along with over $200 in prizes each game. Head to the Cavs app and play Cavs Pick'em now. You can always reach us via text during the game and then following the game on the postgame show at 216-440-9566. So far, so good for the Cavs in Game 3, but the second half is still to go, still to come. The Cavaliers have a 64-48 halftime lead. This is the McDonald's Halftime Report. We'll send it back to Tim, Jim, and Serena after this time out of the Medical Mutual Cavs Audioverse.
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2: Cavaliers lead the Pistons 64-48. Two teams back out on the floor warming up to get ready to start the second half of play. Cavs led by 2 at the end of 1, 32-30. And then put a blitz on the Pistons in the second quarter of play. Cavs outscored Detroit 32-18 in that second quarter to take the 16-point lead into the half. 64 points surrendered by Detroit is the most they've given up in a half during the playoffs this season. And the Cavaliers appear to have things rolling, but a lot of basketball still to be played here at Rocket Arena. But again, the home court advantage has really played into this as the place has been jumping since the opening tip. And of course, the Cavaliers have not lost a playoff game here this season, this postseason, as they took all 4 from Toronto. Hey, score 30% off the City Edition collection and jerseys throughout round 2. 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
6: Cavs up 16, 64, 48. Just about ready to start the third quarter. But before we do that, let's check in with Serena.
7: Well, Tim, I caught up with associate head coach Johnny Bryan at half, and he said, although the spacing was better in that first half, they wanted to be even better in the second half with a focus on reading the rim even better. So look to get Jared Allen, Evan Mobley even more involved. And they're watching out for the physicality on the defensive end. They know Detroit's going to play with. They're not letting their foot off the gas here.
6: Cavs by 16 as we start quarter number three. Cavs with the basketball going right to left. Mobley in the lane against Harris. And as he went up, Tobias Harris fouled him.
8: And that's been the formula, Tim. When we've played well against good teams, our bigs have gotten the touches. Our bigs were 8 of 10 in the first half. Mobley had 8 and Jared Allen had 13. What you do is you collapse that defense. It's going to open up some more three-point opportunities. But you got to get it to your bigs. They can get that front line of the Pistons in foul trouble.
6: Boy, another miss for Evan Mobley at the free throw line. Cavs are now 9 of 17 at the stripe, and Mobley's 2 of 7. He's got one more coming. Third quarter just underway on this Saturday afternoon here in Cleveland. Mobley rolled the second one in. Had to use every inch of the iron, but the Cavaliers are now up 65-48. They haven't adjusted it on the Humongo tribe yet, but all the other boards have 65-48. Here's Cunningham out front. Detroit going left to right here in the second half of play. Cunningham had it knocked away, got it back, threw it down low. Duren in traffic. Duren will bank and score as Mobley didn't want to foul him. So Duren with the bucket. He's in double figures with 11. Here's Mitchell into the paint. Rolls and scores as he hung it on the rim and dropped it in.
8: Early in the clock, that's when he's been good. Really good.
6: Cavs by 17 at 67 to 50. Cunningham, top of the key. Cade Cunningham against Donovan Mitchell. Cade would look at Scott Foster as Cunningham drives, missed. And on the other side, it'll be Pat Freier making the call. We'll get Jared Allen on that one for Jared Allen. His first foul in the ballgame. Cade Cunningham shooting 2. Cade Cunningham with a 10-point first half, 1 of 2 from the free throw line. Jimmy had a quiet first half in game 2, but then he got it rolling in the second half.
8: That's right. They had a quiet first half against the Orlando Magic. They were up 24, the Magic, and they came out in the second half, and the Pistons caught them. So everybody out there right now believes that they can catch Cleveland. So you've got to keep the pressure on them, continue to take good shots, and don't turn the ball over.
6: Cunningham hit the first, connects on the second. Cunningham goes 2 for 2, a dozen for Cunningham. Cavs up 15, 67, 52. Mitchell against Cunningham. Donovan into the paint. Cut off. Got it out front to Harden. Harden right at the key. Fires sideline left to Mobley. Out front to Mitchell. And Mitchell traveled with the basketball.
8: Yes, he did. Now is not the time to be careless, guys. Stay with your plan. Keep attacking. Their backcourt of Thompson and Cunningham, they both got 3 fouls, Tim. They want to get out of this quarter with 3 fouls, so be aggressive against them. Make them have to defend you.
6: Cade Cunningham out front against Dean Wade. Cunningham now draws Allen on a switch. Cunningham double team, tried to fire it down low. Ball deflects, but it goes to Tobias Harris. Harris in the paint. Harris lob right wing. Duncan Robinson, long 3, missed. Rebound knocked out of the hands of Allen, out of bounds by Jalen Duren. Basketball belongs to the Cavaliers.
8: And they contested that Robinson shot.
6: Here's James Harden through the center circle into the forecourt. Harden with an 8-point first half. Out front, Mobley. Evan, 3. No, long rebound. Duren just cut right in front of Evan Mobley and took it. Duren gives it off to Asar Thompson. He'll come up and under on a reverse layup. That's good.
8: Come on, guys.
6: As Detroit has it down to 13 at 67-54. Here's Harden in between the circles. Harden backs up to the logo. Harden picks up Duren on a switch. Harden, 9 on the clock. Harden between his legs. Harden steps right. 3. No. Rebound grabbed by Tobias Harris.
8: You can't settle for shots like that, Tim.
6: Here's Duren left of the lane. Duren against Harden. Turns, shoots, missed. Rebound. Mobley actually tapped it to Donovan Mitchell. Well, it looked like Duren had a dunk, but he instead took a little fadeaway in the paint. Mitchell bounced to Mobley. Lob left side, Harden. Harden left of the lane. Harden will bank and score. James Harden got the roll.
8: That's where the money is. Mid-range, in the paint, at the rim. Keep that pressure on them. Don't bail them out by settling for three-pointers early in the clock.
6: Lead back to 15 at 69-54. Cunningham baseline right against Harden. Cunningham in front of the Cavalier bench. And we're going to get a defensive three-second violation called on the Cavs. Haven't seen that or heard that from Jared Allen in a while. The big old scream.
8: You know what? That is a call you can make at any time during our game. Heck, everybody plays the zone. For you to make that call was garbage.
6: Cunningham.
8: Courtney, come on, man.
6: Cunningham connects on the free throw. Makes it 69-55. Cavs up, 8:56 to go, third quarter. Cavs trailing in the series, 2-0. Looking to hold serve here on their home floor. Game 4 Monday night. Game 5 Wednesday night in
8: Detroit.
6: Need
8: to hold here. Need to hold here, Tim. Don't let them score here.
6: Here's Asar Thompson on the left sideline. Works to the free throw line. Thompson spinning on Allen. Thompson surrounded. Fade away. Rolled out. Rebound loose on the floor. And Allen was able to grab it.
8: Great job.
6: Gives it off to Donovan Mitchell. Mitchell in the backcourt. Now through the center circle. Into the forecourt. Mitchell around Allen. Mitchell out front. Mitchell backs up with 10 on the shot clock. Mitchell against Duren. Three ball. No rebound. Tobias Harris. Cavs are all standing around at that offensive sequence. Harris to the other end. Drives. Miss. Ball loose on the floor. Evan Mobley scoops it up for the Cavs. Mobley into the forecourt. Cross court Harden. Wide open. 3. No rebound. Tobias Harris. Cavs still by 14 as we're about to hit the 8-minute mark. Here's Cunningham on the right side. Cunningham against Donovan Mitchell. Cade fade away from the foul line. Rolled out. Rebound grabbed by Evan Mobley. And that's a sequence of misses. Mobley out front. Mobley against Asar Thompson. And then Thompson knocked it out of bounds. But that's Asar Thompson. Finished third this year in Defensive Player of the Year voting.
8: Tim, I like it when Mobley just gets down the floor. You know, him bringing the ball up the floor slows everything down.
6: Asar Thompson needs to tie that shoe. Scott Foster gives him a moment to do that. And now Mitchell will inbound, standing right next to J.B. Bickerstaff. Donovan throws it into James Harden. Plenty of time. 12 on the shot clock. Harden out front. Harden looking for a screen. Doesn't get it. James left of the lane. Behind his back to Mobley. Mobley fakes the three. Right side Wade. Open three. In and out. Rebound grab by Tobias Harris. Boy, it was halfway down.
8: I don't like this, Tim.
6: Still a 14-point lead. Here's Thompson driving around Harden. Swings it left side. Harris. His three. Good.
8: Time I don't like Cavs. This. And neither does Kenny Atkinson.
6: And the Cavs lead down to 11, 69-58. Detroit has cut it to 11 with 7:21 to go in the third. Timeout Cavs on the Medical Mutual Cavaliers Audio First.
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6: Cunningham into the paint, took it to traffic, missed it, and then Mobley blocked it. Ball went out of bounds. Holy Mobley! Evan went up and just swatted that one from Cade Cunningham.
8: And that's the kind of activity we want from Mobley. Just be athletic.
6: And of course, for every block made by a Cavalier, KeyBank donates $25 to the Cavaliers Community Foundation. Cavaliers with five block shots today. Evan Mobley has two. Jared Allen with one. Jalen Tyson with one. And Dennis Schroeder with one. 69-58. Cavalier lead has been sliced to 11. Detroit has outscored the Cavs 10-5 here in the third quarter of play. Cavs at what point were up 17. So Detroit has cut six off of what was the Cavaliers' biggest lead just a few moments ago.
8: Well, Tim, in this third quarter, we've 0-for-4 from three-point range. That's not how we got the big lead at halftime. We were in attack mode. Just because you're open, you don't have to shoot it.
6: Schroeder and Strus check in for the Cavaliers. So you've got Schroeder along with Harden, Strus, and Wade and Allen. So Mitchell and Mobley have taken a seat. Here's Schroeder across the half-court line on the handoff to Strus, in the middle to Allen. Bounce to Harden in the lane, right corner to Wade. Wade comes right of the lane. Floats it back out front to Max Strus. Strus on the right sideline, gives it off to Harden. Harden backs up to the half-court line, five on the clock. Harden in the middle to Strus. Straightaway three. Bullseye! Max Strus. His first points of the ball game, and that gets the crowd back into it and pushes the lead back to 14.
8: He bailed us out, Tim. He bailed us out by making that three.
6: Here's Harris. Tobias Harris on the handoff to Cade Cunningham. 6:40 to go in the third. Detroit with the basketball. Cunningham drives by, and then he got it blocked by Allen, but Cade got it back and put it in. So that's now 15 in the ball game for Cade Cunningham. Cavs lead is 12 at 72-60. Harden around an Allen screen. Bounced to Jared. He coughed it up. Out of there with it comes Robinson. Duncan Robinson into the forecourt. Sideline right. Drops it right in front of the Cavs bench to Cunningham. Gives it to a driving Asar Thompson. He'll lay it in. And you can sense that momentum pendulum now swinging the piston way. They pulled to within 10 at 72-62, halfway through the third. Here's Schroeder, comes around two screens to the left side, got it out front, Strus. Three from Max. Nope, rebound loose, and it's grabbed by Duncan Robinson. So Detroit within 10 with 5:45 to go, third quarter. Jalen Tyson at the scorer's table for the Cavaliers. He'll check in at the next break. Here's Cunningham. Left of the key, into the paint, left corner to Holland. His three ball, good. Leads down to seven. Ronald Holland, that's his first points in the ball game. Well, they called it a two. Called it a two, 72-64. So his toe was on the line. 72-64, Cavaliers by eight. Here's Harden on the right sideline against Robinson. Harden, three ball up. No. All of a sudden, the Cavs just settling for threes as down below, Strus knocks it off the leg of Duren out of bounds.
8: Tim, I'd like to know what they talked about at halftime, because they've taken 6 3-pointers, maybe 7, and that's not how you got the lead. You got the lead by doing the dirty work in the paint, off the dribble. All of a sudden, we come out in this quarter, and all we're shooting is 3-pointers.
6: Here's Harden with 14 on the clock. Gets it into Allen. Allen at the three-point arc will hand it off to Max Strus. Strus against Duncan Robinson. They know each other well from Miami. Mm-hmm. Strus gives it off to Harden. Harden, 5 on the clock. Harden against Cunningham. Harden on the dribble. Crossover dribble. Harden got a hit. Got his shot blocked. Cunningham grabbed it. Harden deflected it. Got it to Strus. Out front to Tyson. Tyson lobbed to Allen. Put it up and in. Feed your local big man.
8: That's the name of the game, Tim. If you want to win this one tonight.
6: Cavs back to a 10-point lead at 74-64. Left wing, Robinson, 3. Got it. Duncan Robinson. Boy, you give him space, he'll drain 3 balls. And now the lead is 7, 74-67. So Detroit has sliced 10 points off of what was a 17-point lead. Schroeder, right of the lane, tried to get it down low to Allen. Knocked away. Robinson had it, gave it off to Cunningham. Cunningham back to Robinson. Robinson lobbed down low to Paul Reed, who's checked in. Reed's got a dunk, and the Cavs take time. So Paul Reed has checked in, and the Cavalier lead has been cut to 5. 74-69. We've got a game. 4:04 to go, third quarter. Timeout at Rocket Arena. We'll take a timeout on the Medical Mutual Cavaliers Audioverse.
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0: a little angst growing amongst the Cavalier faithful as the lead's down to 5, 74-69. Cavs lead the Pistons, 4:04 to go third quarter here at Rocket Arena. 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Detroit with a 21-11 third quarter. What's happened here in the third?
1: Well, the Cavs have been settling. The Pistons played a more aggressive line of defense, and they were basically baiting us into taking three-point shots, and we were hurrying those three-point open-looking shots. That's not how we got the lead. Those with short memories remember attacking the paint and getting the ball to your bigs was the difference.
0: The Cavaliers off the timeout with Schroeder, Mitchell, Strus, along with Tyson and Mobley. Mobley will throw it in to Dennis Schroeder. Cavs going right to left. Schroeder up the floor against Caris LeVert. In the middle to Mobley, hands it off to Jalen Tyson. Cavs by 5. Tyson, left wing Mobley. Evan, 3? No. Another 3-ball. Rebound grabbed by Asar Thompson.
1: And Tim, how did Mobley score in the first half? In the paint, in the mid-range area.
0: Here's Cade Cunningham out front against Donovan Mitchell. Cunningham crossover to the foul line. Pulls up, shoots, and hits. And it's a 3-point game. 7 straight for Detroit. And they've narrowed it to 3. Here's Donovan Mitchell. Mitchell tries to split a double team, lost the ball, got it back. Left wing Strus. Strus looking. Left wing to Mobley, top side to Mitchell. Mitchell being chased by 2 defenders. Mitchell with 4 on the clock, 3 on the clock, and he coughed up the basketball. LeVert scooped it, gave it to Cunningham. Cunningham right of the lane, tough shot, rolled it in, and a foul to go with it, and Cunningham can tie the game.
1: They came all the way back, Tim. They came all the way back. They were led by Cade Cunningham and their defense.
0: Cunningham with a 9-point third quarter. He's got 19 in the game. Cunningham at the free throw line looking to tie it. Boy, this thing has shifted in a big hurry. Cavaliers were up 17 at 65-48. And now Cunningham with a free throw can tie it, and he does. Nope, we're dead even. 74-74. With 3 minutes to go, third quarter here at Rocket Arena. Here's Dennis Schroeder out front to Mitchell. Gives it right back to Schroeder. Schroeder around a Mobley screen. Schroeder drives, scoops, no. Rebound out of bounds. And we've got Pat Freyer saying Cavs basketball, but Scott Foster and Courtney Kirtland will change the call and give it to the Pistons. So it's Detroit basketball. They have stormed back from a 17-point deficit. Pistons and Cavs are tied at 74. 2:45 to go in the third. Here's Asar Thompson. Thompson bounced right side to Paul Reed. His first action in the series. Reed on the handoff to Cunningham. Cunningham right side to Tobias Harris. Harris into the lane. Up in the left hand. No. Rebound. Reed. He'll dunk it. And the Pistons lead. Second chance points, 76-74. Cavs down 2. Tyson left of the lane. His pass deflected by Thompson, but it's grabbed by Schroeder. Schroeder right side to Mitchell. Mitchell unloads a 3. Nope. Rebound grabbed by Reed. Cavs can't buy a long ball. Cunningham into the paint, feeds it left side. It goes by Reed and out of bounds.
1: And what the Pistons have done, they've become a lot more aggressive. They're using their length to guard areas that their feet aren't near. And there are no openings. But the way to beat it is ball movement and put some cutters in there. And that can be the difference.
0: 12 straight by Detroit.
1: Be nice if we picked up that defensive end, Tim. Start defending a little bit harder. Come on, guys.
0: 2 minutes to go here in the third quarter of play. Cavaliers down by 2. Strus drives, scores. Max Strus took it to the rim.
1: What did you say?
0: Took it to the rim. And now Detroit turns it over on the inbounds. Ball hit the underneath portion of the backboard on the pass. So the Cavaliers will get it.
1: Thanks to Max Strus. Thanks to the Bulldog.
0: Javonte Green checks in for Detroit, as does Danis Jenkins. So the Cavaliers will have it side out in a 76-76 ball game with 1:50 to go here in the third quarter of play. Scott Foster just holding the basketball. Not sure why.
1: Who knows?
0: And Scott Foster just holding a ball. Not sure why. 24-second shot clock. Schroeder bounces it into Strus. In the lane to Mobley. Left wing Tyson. Open three. Bullseye! That'll get the crowd back into it. And the Cavaliers back into the lead.
1: Dribble drive. Penetration. Finding the open man. Movement without it. All of that work.
0: 79-76. Cavaliers by three. Here's Asar Thompson, sideline left. Got it out front to Reed. He'll hand it off to LeVert. LeVert with four on the clock. LeVert against Schroeder. LeVert to the baseline. He'll put it up. No. Rebound Strus. Touches it to Mitchell. Donovan Mitchell into the forecourt. Mitchell against Jenkins. Mitchell flipped it up. No, but he got fouled.
1: Yeah, he got lucky, Tim, because he didn't have numbers. It was 3-on-1, but he was able to draw the foul. Why? Because he was attacking the rim, attacking the paint. All of that works. Put pressure on their defense. Attack them.
0: Well, they're not going to give Donovan Mitchell two free throws. Instead, the Cavs will inbound. They're up 79-76. They had watched a 17-point lead just vaporize. But now they've restaked their claim to the advantage at 79-76, and they have the basketball. Totally out front on the handoff to Mitchell. Donovan at the free throw line. Gets by LeVert. Shot puts it up. It bounced around the rim and in.
1: Trying to get out of the quarter with the lead, Tim.
0: 1 minute to go in this quarter. Cavaliers by five, 81-76. Jenkins out front for Detroit. Lob right side to Tobias Harris. Harris with that size at 6'8 against Strus. Harris back to the basket. Backing down Strus. Harris right wing jumper. No. Rebound Mitchell. Cavs closing out the quarter with some momentum. Mitchell up the right side against LeVert. Donovan Mitchell right of the key into the paint. Mitchell head and shoulder fake. Leans in. Shoots and hits. Donovan Mitchell puts the Cavs up 7 at 83-76, under 30 seconds to go in the third. 9 straight from the Cavaliers, and they've answered that piston run. Here's Caris LeVert, right side to Danis Jenkins. Jenkins comes around a Reed screen, left side to LeVert. LeVert to the baseline, underneath the basket, 4 on the clock. LeVert bounces it to Harris, 1 on the clock. Harris, top of the key, good. Tobias Harris, did they wave it off?
1: Yes.
0: Or a foul to go with it? What do we got? Got a foul on Strus.
1: Before the shot?
0: Now, Max Strus is saying that should have been a 24-second shot clock violation.
1: I think Harris, that's the Frost. Is that?
2: Second shift is fouled. It was called prior to the expiration time.
0: So there's Scott Foster. He did his best to explain it. They're going to check to see if the foul came before the expiration of the shot clock. So the game clock right now is showing 5.5. The question is, did Harris get the shot off in time? I think he did. As we look at it on the Humongotron, looks like that red backboard light went off a fraction after. He said it so fast, but
1: quit mumbling.
0: What Scott Foster said was the foul occurred before the expiration of the clock, so they're going to give Harris the bucket and a chance for an and one. So Harris is credited with the hoop. And the foul is called on Strus. So that puts Harris at the line. Tobias Harris putting together another strong game. Harris at the line. Let's pause for station identification on the Medical Mutual Cavaliers Audioverse.
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0: Harris with a chance for a three-point play with 5.8 on the clock. Line right, free throw good. Another strong game for Tobias Harris with 16. Tyson to inbound. He needs some help. And it's intercepted by LeVert. Got it to Javonte Green. Put it up. No, Harris with the follow. Good. Cavs turned it over on the inbound. 83-81. Mitchell, three quarters court. Wide left. And that will end the third quarter of play. Wow. Five by Detroit to close out the quarter. And the Cavs lead is down to two. 83-81. Cavs on top. Fourth quarter to follow on the Medical Mutual Cavaliers Audioverse.

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0: 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Mitchell steps left. 3. 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
0: Cavaliers by 2, 83-81 as we head to the fourth, but Detroit with a late spark as they scored the final 5 points within seconds to close out the third quarter of play. 83-81 Cavs as we get ready to start the fourth. Let's look at how the Cavs can bring it home this afternoon. 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And we're going to go downstairs and check in with Brad Sellers.
6: Well, Tim, we got to get back to being aggressive. The third quarter was less aggressive than the first half. We got to get back to playing like that. And we got to remember that good things happen when we attack the basket. Not sitting out there selling for three-pointers like Jim was saying. Go to the basket, try to make things happen. And down this stretch, we have to stay connected. Stay mentally tough, guys. We have a chance here.
7: Thank you, Mayor.
0: It'll be Detroit basketball as we start the fourth quarter of play. Serena, what was it like in that huddle in between quarters?
8: That was one of those huddles where Kenny just let his players speak, and the big thing with Donovan Mitchell was simple. It was stops and rebounds. Every huddle before that one, guys, it was all about the defensive end. They've got to get it done there.
0: Here we go. Fourth quarter underway. Pistons basketball. LeVert through the center circle. Caris LeVert on the handoff to Cade Cunningham, who's back in. Cunningham into the paint. Will shoot on Schroeder and miss. Rebound Donovan Mitchell. Mitchell leading the Cavs with 26. Brings it to the forecourt. Blows by Cunningham. Lifted up. Bounced it around the rim and in. Donovan Mitchell coast to coast. Rebound. Drive. Score. Cavs up by 4. 85-81. Fourth quarter just underway. Here's Cade Cunningham. Left of the lane. Pushes it up on Mitchell. Missed it. Cade got it back. Right side to Javonte Green. Green throws it down low to Duren. On the bounce to LeVert. Karras has a dunk.
9: Second shots again to Ted. Can ill afford that now. Pistons on a run from the third quarter.
0: 85-83. Cavaliers. Sam Merrill's in for the Cavs. Merrill. Sideline right to Harden. Bounce on the wing to Mobley. Mobley with 10 on the shot clock. Mobley will bounce to Merrill. Merrill in traffic. Left wing Schroeder. Left corner Mitchell. Don with a three. Missed it. Ball knocked out front. It goes to Harden. Harden against Cunningham. 10 on the clock. Cavs by 2. Harden draws Robinson on a switch. 6 on the clock. Harden left of the lane. Harden's pass. Deflected. Came to Merrill. 2 on the clock. 3 ball. Sam missed it. Ball tapped out front by Harden to Schroeder. Gives it off to Mitchell. Mitchell against LeVert. Mitchell behind his back. Mitchell tosses it to Schroeder. Schroeder slips, maintains control, gave it to Mobley. 3 on the clock. Mobley left of the lane, and a foul is called as Evan was driving to the bucket. They'll get it on Cade Cunningham.
9: And that's where the threat is. That's how you can put pressure on an aggressive on-the-ball defense. Dribble, drive. They're up and on you. Why go laterally when you can go directly to the rim? And that's what you get. You're either going to lay up or a high percentage look, or they're going to foul you. put pressure on their D, and this is how you do it. You attack. You don't settle.
0: Mobley 3 of 8 at the line today. He's got 2 free throws coming with the Cavs up to 10-14 to go. First one, good.
9: Okay, Mo.
0: Evan Mobley now with a 10-point ball game.
9: Make them pay.
0: Cavs lead is 3, 86-83. Mobley with that white number 4 on the back of his dark blue jersey. Second one, good. Boy, those two looked a lot better than the ones he shot earlier in the game. Cavs up 4, 87-83. As Sean Pebbles urges the crowd to get up on their feet, and they rise. Here's Robinson, right of the lane, cross court left corner, Javonte Green, a 3, got it. Javonte Green spent some time with the Cavs last year, hits the 3 ball.
9: He couldn't make a 3 when he was here.
0: 87-86. Cavaliers by 1, 9:45 to go. Mitchell out front, left wing Merrill, Sam, 3, bullseye! With a bomb right in front of the Pistons bench.
9: Just what the doctor ordered. Ball movement, player movement.
0: 90-86. Cunningham in the lane. Schroeder knocked it away, and then it went out of bounds off Dennis Schroeder. Once again, Dennis Schroeder with the valuable minutes off that Cavalier bench.
9: True that, true that.
0: Danis Jenkins in for Detroit. Duncan Robinson will sit down. Jenkins has a field goal for 2 points. Cunningham, right of the basket, floats it into Jalen Duren. Duren out front, met by Mobley. Duren spinning and missing. 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Cavs by 4 with the ball. Here's Donovan Mitchell. Fakes the pass down the lane. Flips, scores with the right hand. Timeout Pistons. Good, Donovan Mitchell with his second straight 30-point ball game. Cavs by 6, 92-86. This place is roaring. 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
0: Donovan at the free throw line, gets by LeVert, shot puts it up, and bounced around the rim and in.
9: Trying to get out of the corner with the lead, Tim.
0: 1 minute to go in this quarter, Cavaliers by 5, 81-76. Cunningham into the paint, will shoot on Schroeder and miss, rebound Donovan Mitchell. Mitchell leading the Cavs with 26. Brings it to the fourth court. Closed by Cunningham. Lifted up. Bounced it around the rim and in. Donovan Mitchell coast to coast. Rebound. Drive. Score. Cavs up by 4. 85-81. Cavaliers by 1. 9:45 to go. Mitchell out front. Left wing Merrill. Sam. 3. Bullseye. Quick flick. With a bomb right in front of the Pistons bench.
9: Just what the doctor ordered.
0: Cavs by 6, 92-86. 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Let's check in with Serena.
8: Well, Tim, before that last huddle, Donovan said we have to make them call their first timeout. That happened, but the big messaging in this one was they have to rebound. The Pistons have 15 offensive rebounds, Tim. They've killed them in that department in fourth quarters. Everybody, including the guards, has to rebound.
0: And now off the inbound, Danis Jenkins just clobbers Schroeder at the half-court line. Offensive foul called on Danis Jenkins. As Schroeder is still down on the floor. Wow.
9: Yeah, a cheap shot, Tim. That's not being physical. That was what we call a cheap shot. Oh, he got him good.
0: Right in the neck. Yeah, Scott Foster comes over. And so they're going to look at that. Man, Dennis Schroeder got hit right in the neck by Danis Jenkins. As Schroeder being helped to his feet at the half-court line. Of course, anybody that's ever been hit in that Adam's apple, man, your eyes tear up, you can't breathe, and that's exactly where Dennis Schroeder got hit. Wow.
9: And your voice changes.
0: True.
9: Yes, your voice changes.
0: So Scott Foster, again, at the replay monitor, taking a look at this and checking in with Secaucus to see if that offensive foul on Danis Jenkins is indeed a flagrant foul.
9: And that's a turnover, Tim, and that would put the ball in our hands. But that's what an aggressive Dennis Schroeder gets from you. He's going to be all over you. He's not going to back down.
0: The Cavaliers Community Foundation invests in organizations that support the development and well-being of youth. More than $27 million has been granted through the CCF to local nonprofits. 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And they're having a long look at this as both teams have quasi-returned to their benches and now players begin heading back to the floor.
11: After the tournament, the offensive player, although he extended his arm, nothing rose to the level of a flagrant foul penalty. There was unfortunate contact to the neck during the speed of the play. And therefore, we'll move on from here.
0: Well, that might have been the most nonchalant. Well, there was unfortunate contact to the neck. And we'll move on from here.
9: Tim, the only good thing about it is we have the possession.
0: Right.
9: That's the only good thing that came out of that. Wow. That's not a flagrant.
0: That's unfortunate. Here's Schroeder in the center circle. Bounce right side to Mobley. Mobley straddling the three-point arc. Mobley into the paint. Flipped it up. Right hand as he took it right to Paul Reed.
9: Okay, Mobley, you got a smaller player on him.
0: Evan Mobley now with 13 points in the ball game. Cavs lead grows back to 8, 94-86 with 8:40 to go. Here's Cade Cunningham. Cunningham with 20 in the ball game. He had 10 in the third. Cunningham against Mitchell. Spins by Mitchell. Lost the ball. They'll call a foul on Donovan Mitchell.
9: Okay, now the game is changing. The officiating has changed, Tim. But you still have to stay aggressive. That's garbage there. He had lost the ball, and then you're going to blow the whistle and bail him out? Come on, Foster.
0: Cade Cunningham, right next to Kenny Atkinson, will throw it in. Cade chirping at Scott Foster. Now he gets it back after he inbounded it. Cunningham to Reed. Reed down the lane. He'll bank score and drew the foul from Evan Mobley, and that'll be 4 on Mobley. Boy, Paul Reed hadn't played in this series, didn't play in the first half, and now he's got 6 points here in the second half of play.
9: Yeah, you could have almost called an offensive foul. Mobley had good position, but he dropped that shoulder, and the way these games are being officiated all season, you don't know if it's an offensive foul or what.
0: So here's Paul Reed after drawing the foul from Evan Mobley. Reed connects on that free throw. Three-point play, 7 points for Paul Reed. And the Cavalier lead is 5 at 94-89. Dennis Schroeder will walk the ball through the center circle. Tobias Harris.
9: Look for Mobley.
0: Here's Schroeder. Gave it off to Harden. Harden draws Harris. Harden backs up on the dribble. 5 on the clock. Harden 3 on the clock. Harden on the dribble. Harden into the paint. Will float and rattle it in. James Harden now with a dozen.
9: There's no shot blocker in there. They made room for Harden.
0: Here's Danish Jenkins up the left side. Cavs by 7 with under 8 to go. Jenkins left of the lane, hits the brakes, gave it to Reed. Reed against Mobley. Reed, fade away, good in the lane.
9: Oh, come on, Mo.
0: Paul Reed with 9. 96-91, Cavaliers by 5. Here's Schroeder against Harris. Schroeder left of the lane, hits the brakes, left corner to Merrill. Merrill against Duncan Robinson, and Sam got hemmed in that corner, and he called time.
9: Yep.
0: Timeout, Cavaliers. 7:32 to go, fourth quarter of play. Cavs by 5, 96-91. Cavs will draw up a play in the huddle, and we'll take a timeout on the Medical Mutual Cavaliers Audioverse.

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5-point lead, 96-91, 7:32 to go, fourth quarter here at Rocket Arena. Cavaliers, in essence, a must-win situation, trailing this series 2-0. Trying to climb back in this thing. Of course, they lost today. We'll put them down 0-3, and there has never been an NBA team rally from a 3-0 deficit in the playoffs to come back and win a series. So the Cavaliers, knowing what's at stake with 7:32 to go, hanging on by 5 over Detroit. You know, the Cavaliers Community Foundation invests in organizations that support the development and well-being of youth. More than $27 million has been granted through the CCF to local nonprofits. 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Now let's see what Kenny Atkinson has drawn up here as everybody rises to their feet here at Rocket Arena. It is loud, the towels are waving, and the Cavaliers with a critical possession right here. James Harden in the very corner of the floor by the Pistons bench gets the basketball from Courtney Kirkland. Bounces.

0: to go. Harden back to Schroeder. He lost it, and out of there with it comes Robinson to Danis Jenkins. Right wing Robinson. Robinson running the lane. He'll throw it up, miss it. Rebound Durant. Block, or excuse me, Reed blocked by Mobley, but a foul will be called on Evan Mobley. And that is five fouls on Evan Mobley.
1: Tim, I'm looking over here, and I'm looking the way Tinney. I like this. They've got Mitchell and Harden playing the off guard with Schroeder. Is Schroeder still on? With Schroeder playing the point guard. I like that. That means everybody's got to stay home. They can't bail out and try to help against Schroeder's penetration. I like the opportunities for the Cavs.
0: Reed connects on that first free throw. Paul Reed now with 10 points, all in the second half of play. Cade Cunningham back in for Detroit. Jared Allen returns for the Cavaliers. Cavs had an 8-point lead. Detroit has sliced it to four, 99-95 with 6:43 to go.
1: Three guards in. They put Merrill in too, Tim. So they're really spacing the floor. That means there's going to be a lot of opportunities for
0: Reed, good on the second.
1: For Schroeder to get downhill.
0: Paul Reed with 11. That matches his playoff career high. Cavs lead by three. As Jim said, Harden, Mitchell, Schroeder, Merrill, and Allen. Four-guard look with Jared. Here's Harden, left of the key, behind his back to Sam. Fakes the three, steps left, shoots it, missed it. Rebound grabbed by Asar Thompson. Three-point lead with 6:25 to go. Pistons with the basketball. Reed at the three-point arc on the handoff to Robinson. Bounces it back to Reed. He slams into Merrill, and a charging foul will be called on Reed. Sam Merrill, for the second time this afternoon, draws a charge.
1: Thank you, Sam. That was off a defensive rotation. He was in the right spot at the right time.
0: Cavs by three. 6:15 left at Rocket Arena.
1: Tim, this is what I like to see. With Schroeder handling the ball, they've got to stay home.
0: Here's Allen.
1: Look at that.
0: Bouncing the lane to Mitchell. Right corner to Harden. Out front to Schroeder. Fakes the three. Fakes the pass to Allen. And Allen fouled by Reed. Boy, Dennis Schroeder, the heady, savvy veteran.
1: That is a beautiful play right there, Tim.
0: So Jared Allen at the free throw line. Again, the Cavaliers have not helped their cause at the line today. They are 12 of 20. But Allen shooting two with the Cavs up three. Allen, line left. First one. Swish. Jared Allen now with 16 points in the ball game. He's had games of two, which of course was game one in which he hardly played due to foul trouble. And then 22 in game two. 100-96. Cavs by four. Second one, no. Rebound grabbed by Asar Thompson. And the Cavs not connecting at the free throw line. And we're under 6 minutes to go. Cavs up four. Here's Cade Cunningham out front against Max Strus. Strus has checked in for Schroeder. Cunningham comes left to the key, left to the lane. Pulls up, shoots, got it.
1: All day, Tim. He's just too big, too talented.
0: Cunningham with 22. Cavs lead down to two. Mitchell in the backcourt. Comes around Allen at the half-court line. So Schroeder is out. Donovan will now handle the basketball. Mitchell being chased at the half-court line. Mitchell picks up Harris on a switch. Six on the clock. Mitchell, right of the key. Pulls up, shoots. No. Rebound grabbed by Asar Thompson. Here comes Detroit with a chance to tie or take the lead. Cunningham on the right wing against Harden. Feeds Thompson in the lane. Asar Thompson, right wing to Cunningham. Cunningham, lob in the left corner to Thompson. He'll hand it to Robinson. Robinson with eight on the clock. Got it to Thompson. Thompson, right wing. Tobias Harris's three gives Detroit the lead.
1: They worked us over with that. Their ball movement move quicker than the defense could rotate.
0: Detroit for the second time has clawed into the lead. The Cavs were up eight. Detroit's now up one. Here's Harden out front against Robinson. Bounce right side to Merrill. Merrill against Cunningham. Feeds sideline right to Mitchell. Mitchell hemmed in. Put it up, no, but he got knocked down, and Donovan Mitchell will shoot two.
1: They can't challenge it.
0: Well, they got that one on Asar Thompson. That'll be four on

0: Thompson. Donovan Mitchell heads to the free throw line. 4:32 left. Cavaliers down by one. 101 to 100. Mitchell with a 30-point game. Line left. First one. Good. And Mitchell now with 31 points in the ball game. And matches his effort from game two in Detroit. Playoff high this year, 32. And that was against Toronto in game one. We are tied at 101, 4:32 to go.
1: Mobley back in the game with his five fouls to
0: Mitchell, looking to give the Cavaliers the lead. Second one, perfect.
1: You only need one to win.
0: Cavs 102, Pistons 101, 4.5 to go here at Rocket Arena. Cade Cunningham met by Mobley. Mobley playing with five fouls. Cunningham, top of the key. Cunningham steps left. Cunningham against Mobley. Cunningham into the paint, right corner to Thompson. Assar's three. Air ball. Rebound grabbed by Evan Mobley. That hit nothing but oxygen. Mobley ahead to Mitchell. Mitchell driving on Cunningham and got it blocked out of bounds by Assar Thompson.
1: What an effort by Thompson, Tim. That length of his is amazing. He came out of nowhere to block that shot.
0: Again, just an elite defender. Assar Thompson, third year. Of course, his brother, Amen Thompson. Another outstanding player. Harden right of the bucket with 4:01 left. Will inbounds. Harden, right corner, Strus. Max, three. No rebound grab by Jalen Duren, who's checked back in. So Duren has re-entered. And Paul Reed gave them some valuable minutes. Here's Tobias Harris on the right wing against Mitchell. Harris back to the basket, backing down Donovan. Harris using that strength, turns, banks, and it rolled out! And then it went out of bounds off the hands of Assar Thompson.
1: Got lucky on that one, and luck counts, Tim. It's all about possessions.
0: Cavs by one with 3:40 to go. 102-101. Strus, right side of the forecourt. Strus in the middle to Mobley. Left side Mitchell. Out front Harden. Harden blows by Robinson. Floats. Missed. Allen rebound. Pow! With the right hand. Jared Allen with the dunk. 104-101. 3:20 left. Cavs by three. Robinson straight away three. Got it and ties the game. Duncan Robinson knocks things at 104. Robinson with his fourth three ball. And at the other end, we've got an offensive foul called on Max Strus.
1: And you know what, Tim? There was no need for Max to do that. Possessions, that's the name of this closing.
0: He just gave Robinson a good old-fashioned shove.
1: Wow.
0: And Robinson went down. That'll get Danis Jenkins back in for Detroit. Assar Thompson will take a seat. 104-104. 3:05 to go at Rocket Arena. Each team with two timeouts left. Cavaliers do have a challenge remaining. Each team sitting at three team fouls. Robinson. Again, he has stung the Cavaliers tonight. Throws it in to Cade Cunningham. Under 3 minutes to go. Cunningham in the center circle. Strus about 3 feet off him. Cunningham works left. Draws Donovan Mitchell. Cunningham into the paint. Cunningham shot on Donovan. Rolled out. Rebound grabbed by Mobley. He'll give it to Mitchell. 2:40 to go. Mitchell on the right side. Mitchell against Cunningham. Stops. Three. No. Rebound. Strus tapped it out front. It goes out of bounds. And it belongs to Detroit.
1: Tim, it almost looked like Mobley could have gotten that one. He was so close to it. Now you've got a hold with your D. Get a stop.
0: It'll be Cade Cunningham to inbound over on the far side. Gets the ball from Scott Foster. Cunningham. And it's stolen by Strus. Strus on the loose. Drive. Scores. What a play by Strus. Cunningham wanted to lob it in. Strus with the steal and the bucket. Cavs by two. Here's Danis Jenkins. Right side to Duren. Duren against Allen. Duren on the bounce to Cunningham. Cunningham, lob, stolen by Allen. Gave it to Harden. Harden, right side to Mitchell. Mitchell drives, and he'll put it up. No. Rebound loose. Goes between the legs of Allen. Bounces off Robinson and scooped up by Cunningham. Under 2 minutes to go. Cunningham leans into Struce. Right side to Harris, and he lost it out of bounds. Cavs by two. 106-104. Cavaliers basketball with 1:51 to go.
1: This is how you play. Play to win. That's what the Cavs are doing. Getting help from their defense.
0: Absolute bedlam here at Rocket Arena. Harden will walk the ball through the center circle into the forecourt. Harden out front. Cavs looking to add to a two-point lead. Harden against Tobias Harris. Harden between his legs. Harden, right of the lane. Pulls up, shoots. Good! James Harden. That's a clutch basket. 108-104. Harden with the hoop. Detroit with the timeout. 1:29 to go here at Rocket Arena. If the Cavaliers win this game, and then you never know what will happen in a best of seven series. But that play by Max Strus on the inbounds may have saved this game, and who knows how much further along the line, Jim.
1: Tim, you're exactly right, because that kind of play is how you win games. The deflection that leads to the steal in a crucial situation. They put that kid in the game, trying to find him now, but they put him in the game because they were trying to get another ball handler, Denise Jenkins. They were trying to get another ball handler in the game, and he screwed it up because Struce was so active and got the deflection on the inbound. All of that works for you. Those little things, that's how you win in this league. That's how you win in playoff situations.
0: Cavaliers are 89 seconds away from making this a 2-1 series, leading by four, 108-104. Hey, you know, SeatGeek is the official ticketing partner of the Cavs. Whether buying or selling tickets to Cavs games or any live event in the land, SeatGeek is the place to do it. It'll be Pistons basketball off the timeout. Cavs up 108-104. And what has been a titanic clash here at Rocket Arena between the number one seed Pistons and the number four seed Cavaliers. Cunningham to the left of the Cavalier bench. Looking, got it in to Danish Jenkins. Jenkins back on the left side to Cunningham. Cunningham against Struce. Cunningham on the dribble right down the lane, and he'll stuff it on Jared Allen.
1: Yep, he had too much of a running start. He turned that corner.
0: Cavs lead down to two. 108-106 with 1:15 to go. Harden out front. Harden picks up Robinson on a switch.
1: Good one. Take him.
0: Harden with eight on the shot clock. Harden measuring Robinson. Harden between his legs. Harden with a crossover. Run to the lane. Float. Scores! James Harden puts the Cavs up by four with under a minute to go. 110-106. Cunningham straightaway three. Got it! Cade Cunningham gets the Pistons to within one. 110-109 with under 50 seconds to go. Mitchell fouled at the half-court line by Duncan Robinson.
1: I tell you what, the kind of swipe that Robinson took, Tim.
0: Well, they wanted to get Asar Thompson in the game. That was basically a deliberate foul there. They want to get their top defender, not just their top defender.
1: I would have taken it personal.
0: So Robinson.
1: That's why I'm up here.
0: Robinson out, Thompson in. Cavs with the ball, up one. Here's Harden. Harden. Met by Tobias Harris. Harden out front between his legs. Harden steps right. Three ball. Got it! Got it! Harden hit it! Harden hit the three! 25.9 to go! James Harden as the crowd roars with a silencer. 113-109. James Harden, at least here in the fourth, has silenced some critics. A 9-point fourth quarter for James Harden, including a massive three ball with 25.9 to play.
1: You're all over it, Dave, and I'm telling you something else. He heard all of the rumors and the talk, but that's what greatness does. When he had to be great in this quarter, he has been the difference maker. Let's look on the defensive side. We all know it's going to Cade Cunningham. We can live with a two, but we can't live with them making threes. We've got to get up on our people. No foolish fouls. Just play it straight up, Tim. No second shots. Here we go again. Second shot opportunity. You play good defense, you want to get the stop.
0: Cavaliers with a 4-point lead, 113-109. James Harden has met the moment on this Saturday afternoon at Rocket Arena with a 19.7 assist game. 9 of those 19 here in the fourth. And there won't be a bigger three ball than he just drilled. So the Cavaliers now with a 2-possession lead and 25.9 to play.
1: And you only need one to win.
0: Detroit has spent their final timeout. They are out. Cavaliers still with two remaining. Dean Wade has checked in as Cade Cunningham will inbound left to the basket.
1: Guard Robinson.
0: Robinson back in. Cunningham looking. Got it into Robinson. Turns. Three. Air ball. Rebound grabbed by Allen. On the handoff to Mitchell. Mitchell fouled at the half court line by Cade Cunningham with 20.4 to go. Well, they defended Duncan Robinson. He didn't hit anything. And Jared Allen would not let Detroit get an offensive rebound that time.
1: And, Tim, it was all about the closeout. It was about the closeout on Duncan Robinson. That baby was true straight. It was just short because of the closeout and the contest.
0: Mitchell, line left. Donovan with a playoff high this year of 33. Of course, his career playoff high, 57 with Utah down in the bubble. Second free throw, Donovan Mitchell. Missed, rebound. Mitchell got it back! Oh, Mitchell just killing Detroit at their own game. The offensive rebound by Donovan Mitchell. He bobbed and weaved his way out front, and then Mitchell fouled with 15.3 to go.
1: This game will turn on you. Biggest rebound of the game, an offensive rebound. You gotta kill hope.
0: Mitchell, line left. First one. Hung on the rim and fell in.
1: Make this one, Donovan.
0: And again, Detroit's out of timeouts. Boy, this is a huge free throw right here to make it a 3-possession game with 15.3 on the clock. Mitchell, swish on the second. Cavs by 7. Pistons out of timeouts. Cunningham up the right side. Cunningham being chased by Wade. Cunningham leans in, put it off the backboard, no. Rebound Mitchell, he'll dribble out the clock. 2-1. You can't hear it, but the buzzer sounds. Cavaliers win. Cavs win 116-109. And the Cavaliers are alive in this best of 7 series as they have cut it to 2-1. The Cavaliers hang on and defeat Detroit 116-109 to make this a 2-1 series as the Cavaliers in the fourth quarter of play with a gritty effort and the leadership of James Harden and Donovan Mitchell win this game to make it a 2-1 series. and a guy that played a huge part in the win this afternoon. Another one of the veteran guys for the Cavaliers that has been through these wars, Jared Allen. Jared, you know what playoff pressure is all about. You know NBA history. No team has ever come back from 3-0 down. Just talk about the mental preparation and the mental attitude that you guys took into this ball game, and then to see Detroit rally. Talk about how you guys persevered.
2: And we just tried to give everything we had tonight. Obviously, we didn't do so well on the boards. That's still one area that we got to improve on, every single one of us. But we came here. At the end of the day, we got the job done.
1: Jared, I just want to commend you again. I want to keep meeting like this because the game that you played tonight, I think, was more important than the other game. I'm telling you, the way that you're playing right now, you're at the top of your game. Talk about how you're approaching these games.
3: All I try to do is just bring energy and effort, especially in these games. I feel like people feed off of that for me. I feel like that's my job for this team. Try to bring that effort, try to bring that extra thing on the glass. Just try to make sure that everybody behind me sees that I'm giving it my all, so they'll give it their all.
0: Hey, Jared, I want to ask you about one of your teammates, James Harden. I know you guys ignore the noise. You don't pay attention to all that. You focus on the game. But certainly there were some slings and arrows coming his way. Talk about his performance tonight, especially in the fourth quarter when he had 9 of his 19 points.
2: He was amazing. I mean, we gave him the ball and just told him to go to work. That's who James Harden is. You know, everybody has a bad game every once in a while. But he didn't let that get him down. He didn't listen to the noise. He understand what the assignment was. And he elevated everybody's play. He obviously hit some big plays for himself. But I don't think without him, we couldn't have won this one.
0: And obviously, Serena talking to the guy right behind you, Donovan Mitchell. Again, Donovan doing special Donovan Mitchell things. When you've got him on the floor, and guys like James and yourself, the veterans that have been through this, how important is that?
2: Huge. It's just, we have the experience to know how teams like this play. We have the experience to understand that some things we can't let slide, some things we have to give the extra effort on. Sometimes we have to, Don and James, one of them has to move out of the way. They understand that with experience, and that's what got us over the hump.
0: Final question. This team is now 5-0 here at Rocket Arena. Just talk about the atmosphere, this crowd, and what it means to have 20,000 people just roaring for you.
2: Incredible. I couldn't even hear you guys at the beginning. I genuinely, the crowd, the game is over. Crowd is still here. Crowd is still having a good time. But I really think that's a huge contributing factor to what we do. And even in Detroit, they're a great crowd. So kudos to them. Kudos to always having our backs. And kudos to always pushing us forward.
0: We got a series now.
2: Yes, we do.
1: Thank you, Big.
2: Thanks, Jared.
3: Thank you, guys.
0: Jared Allen joining us. A tremendous effort today from Jared Allen. 18 points. Jim, again, he was just a menace at one end of the floor, the defensive end, along with the 18 points. And what can you say about Donovan? A double-double with 35 points and 10 rebounds. And James Harden silenced the critics.
1: Yes, he did. I can't imagine the pressure that James Harden was feeling. And for him to make, to come alive, especially with that big shot down the stretch, was huge. But Tim, let's go back to the third quarter. When the Pistons made that run, they outscored us in the third, 33-19. Shows you the strength of the Cavaliers. They come back with a 33-28. That's guts. That takes guts. If somebody's kicking your butt in the playoffs, you have a big lead, what is it, 15 or 16 at the half, and then they outscore you 33-19 in the third. If you gave up, nobody would blame you. But the Cavaliers showed some tremendous heart, Tim. They showed the poise to come back and beat this team, scoring 33-28 in the fourth quarter. Huge.
0: And, Jim, I'll go back to me, the play of the game. Max Strus on that inbounds.
1: You're all open,
0: he
1: babe.
0: Goes up. He literally took the ball doggone near out of the hands of the inbounder, races to the other end, and this place explodes.
1: Tim, you're all over. That was the play of the game. That possession. It was tied, right? And it was a possession game. We talk about it all the time. And the Cavs defense stepped up. They held this potent Piston team to 45% from the field while scoring 58% on their end. They kept the pressure on them all night on the offense and the defensive end. And that's why the Cavs came out as victors tonight. Hey, thanks, Bulldog.
0: And as thrilling as it was, and as unbelievable as it was, still one win. It's still 2-1 Detroit, so the Cavaliers have to duplicate this on Monday.
1: And they can, Tim. They can, and because all they have to do is play with their hearts. Will give them the opportunity to answer any runs. Hey, you can't get any more willpower than overcoming a 33-19 third quarter. That was huge. For us to come back like that, that's how champions play. They answer.
0: Well, the Cavaliers with a goosebump raising win here at Rocket Arena this afternoon, 116-109. Pistons still lead the series 2-1, but the Cavaliers will have a chance to even it up on Monday night. And I told you folks earlier, yes, there will be a Game 5. I said that. I know there will be. And we now know there will be a Game 5 Wednesday in Detroit. So the Cavaliers with a thrilling 116-109 win over Detroit here this afternoon at Rocket Arena. Well, Mike Snyder and Brad Sellers are going to have a lot to talk about coming up on the postgame show. So don't go anywhere. But Jim and I, we're done here in the Joe Tate Perch. We'll drink a lot of hot tea and get ready for Monday night's Game 4. Want to let you know that this afternoon's thriller between the Cavs and the Pistons in Game 3 was presented by Sherwin-Williams, the official paint and coatings partner of the Cavaliers. 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I didn't forget about that. Cavs win, so did you. Download the McDonald's app for the Cavs' $2 large fry offer. Yes, McDonald's. I'm loving it, just like I'm loving the Cavs' win this afternoon. All right, Marty Allen, let's roll the closing credits. Victorious music. All sorts of people to thank. The Vice President of Broadcasting and Engineering for the Cavaliers is Joe Fritchen. Huge thank you, of course, to the dynamic duo down below. Best production tandem in the NBA, senior producer Kurt McLaughlin, along with technical director Marty Allen. Great big thank you, of course, to the engineers here at Rocket Arena that engineer excellence night in and night out, game in and game out. Casey Koulis, along with Pete Berman, Joe Sweeney, Stacy Knox, Jim Jones, a huge thank you to you. Great, great work from Serena Winters down on the sidelines all night long. Huge thanks to her. And, of course, the biggest thanks goes to you, the listeners. Hope you enjoyed it. What a playoff basketball game. Cavs win it 116-109 to get to within 2-1 of Detroit in this best-of-seven Eastern Conference semifinal. Jim and I, along with Serena, will be back with you again Monday night for Game 4. Now, that one will tip at 8. 8 o'clock tip on Monday, which means the Huntington Tip-Off Show comes your way at 7:30 on the Medical Mutual Cavaliers Audioverse. So until then, this is Tim Elkhorn saying once again, thank you very much for listening. And from the Joe Tate Perch here at Rocket Arena, so long, everybody.
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2: It'll be Cade Cunningham to inbound over on the far side. Gets the ball from Scott Foster. Cunningham, and it's stolen by Strus. Strus on the loose. Drive, scores. What a play by Strus. Cunningham wanted to lob it in. Strus with the steal and the bucket. Cavs by two.
3: We could play that play all night. That was it. That was the play of the game. There's no question. Nothing else. Really, well, they come close to it. James Harden coming up big down the stretch. But that was the play with just over 2 minutes to go. The game was tied at 104, and Max Strus, and that was from Cade Cunningham, who inbounded. And Strus steals the inbound, drives and scores. Then the Cavs come back after a Detroit miss, and that's when Harden went to work. He would score the next three buckets for the Cavs. They go on and win this one, 116-109. And really, when you look at NBA history, this is a game that really keeps their season alive now as they put themselves in a position, if they can protect home floor again Monday, to make this a best-of-three series. Wow. Glad to have you with us. It's the Cavaliers postgame show presented in part by Sherwin-Williams, the official paint and coatings partner of the Cleveland Cavaliers. Brad Sellers, the Cavaliers were cruising along in the first half. We said you got to beware of the third quarter, and boy, it was an awful third quarter. But to their credit, as you just said to me a few minutes ago, they stayed with it, didn't they?
4: They stayed with it, Mike. They did not collapse. I mean, obviously, as things got tight, even Detroit took the lead. You could have easily have just had your head down and just felt like this is not our day. It's not going to be, but the Cavaliers and various efforts from various people, which is always a winning formula. Max Strus making obviously what I consider the play of the game was that defensive steal. And then James Harden showing up big time down the stretch here. And then Evan and Jared controlling the glass. I think it was just a total team effort. It was a effort that said, we are not going to collapse. We're going to do whatever it takes to win a game today.
3: Yeah, let's not forget 35 from Donovan Mitchell. He was locked in all night, wasn't he, Brad?
4: He came with a high all-star level. And he the determination on his face, they had to feed off of that because he never stopped. He kept going. And he's played at a level, I believe when he arrived at this arena today, he knew what he was going to do today. And so without that effort, it really inspired the others to be able to come along. And you got to tip your hat to that. And then I said, at the end of the game, I wanted to see James Harden show up here. I wanted him to be here. I wanted him to be accountable. And he was accountable down the stretch.
3: Well,
4: now they got to think on Wednesday. What Cavalier version are they going to get on Wednesday?
3: So the Cavs did some things now that's got to keep JB sleepless a little bit.
4: Oh, yeah. And I saw some moves today here. For those who are watching the game, the Cavaliers obviously saw some because they wanted Tobias Harris to be in a pick and roll. Anytime they went to a ball, they made sure the guard, whoever had Tobias Harris was guarding, was on a high screen pick. And they made him switch down the stretch. And they put him on skates in the end, right? And so there are certain things that we're starting to pick apart now, and we're trying to use those to our advantage. And I think the other thing that we did was we played in quarters 1, 2, and 4, the basketball game going to the basket. Only in quarter 3 did we start launching threes again, right? And when we play attacking, it has been better for us.
3: Yeah, that third, they play like they had a lead, and they played that lead away after leading 64-48 at the half. After three, it was 83-81 Cleveland. Cavs went up 87-83, pushed it out to 92-86, and had a 96-89 lead, but Detroit kept coming back. They got a big boost off the bench from Paul Reed. The guy had a perfect game. He was 4-4 from the field, 3-3 at the line, and really got some key points and got Detroit actually in a position to where Detroit took a lead at 101-100 with 4:50 to go, but the Cavs would answer that. Donovan Mitchell going to the line, and then Jared Allen, a big slam. They got to stop Duncan Robinson, though. Answer with a big three for Detroit that tied the game at 104. And then that's when the big steal by Max Strus occurred, and that was just huge in this Cavs win today. Well, we'll be with you till 7. It's the Cavaliers postgame show. Mike Snyder and Brad Sellers. We'll hear from Kenny Atkinson. We'll hear from Donovan Mitchell, James Harden, as the Cavaliers get this win and now have a chance to make it a series with Game 4 Monday night and an 8 o'clock tip here at Rocket Arena. We'll take a quick timeout on the Medical Mutual Cavs Audioverse.

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3: Lock. Harden in the middle to Strus. Straightaway three. Bullseye! Max Strus. His first points of the ball game, and that gets the crowd back into it. Pushes the lead back to 14.
4: He bailed us out, Tim. He bailed us out by making that three.
3: Schroeder bounces it into Strus. In the lane to Mobley. Left wing Tyson. Open three. Bullseye! That'll get the crowd back into it. And the Cavaliers back into the lead.
4: Dribble drive. Penetration. Finding the open man. Movement without it. All of that work.
3: 79-76. Cavaliers by three. Cunningham into the paint. Will shoot on Schroeder and miss. Rebound Donovan Mitchell. Mitchell leading the Cavs with 26. Brings it to the fourth court. Blows by Cunningham. Flipped it up. Bounced it around the rim and in. Donovan Mitchell coast to coast. Rebound. Drive. Score. Cavs up by 4. 85-81.
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6: And we are glad to have you with us. You can text us your thoughts, 216-440-9566 is the way to reach us. That's 216-440-9566, and that is the way to reach us with your thoughts. If you're at the game or wherever you were, want to check in from, we do want to hear from you as the Cavaliers getting this win tonight to really keep their season alive. No team has in the history of the NBA playoffs come back from a 3-0 deficit. So the Cavaliers, they knew it was there today, even if you knew you had that game four. Well, now we know this. The Cavaliers have a chance now to make this a series. If they can get it done again on Monday night, that will be an 8 o'clock start. Today, a lot to unpack. We'll be hearing from Kenny Atkinson, Donovan, James, and company. For James Harden, well, we saw, as Brad Sellers like to see, the guy that's going to someday hit 30,000 points. That 30,000-point James Harden was there down the stretch, wasn't he?
7: Oh, he was right there, Mike. And, you know, you wanted to see that because, obviously, Donovan had done so much to shoulder the load offensively for this team today. We needed just a little spark down the stretch. James comes up big in the fourth, 9 points in the fourth quarter, but not just in the quarter. Down the stretch when everything was riding on the line, he was there and answered the bell.
6: Yeah, the Cavs are up 2 with a minute 29 to go. He hits a step-back jumper to make it 108-104. Pistons come back. Cunningham drives and scores. Boy, he is tough. He had a big game. My gosh, Cunningham, 27 points, 10 rebounds, 10 assists. But then Harden goes back to the other way. And under a minute to go, he hits a floater. 110-106, Cavaliers. But at the other end, Cunningham drains a three. 110-109, Cavaliers. And then with 25 seconds to play, Harden hits a long three to give the Cavs a four-point lead. JB calls timeout. Out of the inbound, Robinson throws up an air ball. And it's collected by Donovan Mitchell. He gets fouled, and the Cavs are able to go out, make free throws to close out the scoring, and win today 116-109. But James Harden delivered a big-time performance today down the stretch. And, Brad, that's really what you remember. You know, there's the first quarter of a game, and the Cavs had a better start today. Wasn't great. They made shots, is what I should say. They still turned it over, gave up rebounds. Second quarter, they really looked good. But we talked at the halftime, you got to come out and just keep the pressure on. They did not. They kind of settled for threes. And really, the guy that kept them going in that quarter, though, was the guy that made the play of the game, Max Truce. He was the only guy that seemed to have it going. In fact, they played the bucket he made after the Cavs had squandered that whole lead and were down 76-74. Truce hit a bucket to at least stop the bleeding at that time.
7: Well, what you want to consider is this. You win as a team, and you got multiple efforts from a number of players today in various moments that kept this team propped up. You had to get us off to a great start. Guys do that. Guys, when we were struggling, make various plays, defensive plays, things that you won't see on the score sheet saying I've got buckets, but I did a steal here. I took a charge here. I forced a turnover there, right? I played hard here, kept you propped up. And we just really, you're propping your people up so that when you get down the stretch and in the moments that we know, this is where your stars are supposed to step forward and make plays. These are why the reasons why they separate themselves, the great players from the good players. And you saw that on display tonight, Mike.
6: Yeah, absolutely. Donovan Mitchell, 35, Harden with 19. But to your point, there were a lot of guys that made some impact on this game. Max Truce, we've mentioned, and deservedly so. Dennis Schroeder gave the Cavs some good minutes today. 11 points, perfect 3-of-3 shooting.
7: Sam.
6: And Sam Merrill, who he didn't know about before the game, but Sam was out there today, and he gave them some good minutes. Both ends of the floor, 7 points. And the thing I look at Sam, his buckets came at key points of the game for the Cavaliers.
7: They did. And so, you know, so here, you talk about somebody had to grit it out. You didn't know if Sam was going to be able to go today or not. So he got minimal minutes today. He played 14 minutes. But those 7 points that he hit in those 14, they were big. They were big buckets, big plays. The charge you took, big plays. Things to keep us alive.
6: Charge, right.
7: Things to keep us alive, right? And those things won't always be remembered by the people. But as you look at a part of a puzzle, a piece of a puzzle of this entire game, it's a very important puzzle piece.
6: Yeah, that last three he made, it was the Cavaliers went up 87-83 early fourth. Javonte Green, I don't know. He didn't do that when he was here. He only made 1 3, but that was big. That made it 87-86. But Sam answered at the other end. And then the Cavs got a stop, and then Donovan scored. And the Cavs actually went up by 8 with 8:50 to go. But the Pistons, they just could not really put them away until finally, in the final half minute, after Harden went to work with 3 straight hoops and the Cavs got a stop, and then they were able to put this game to rest in the win column. And now the series is 2-1 in favor of Detroit, where the Cavs, though, now have a chance to level things on Monday night. The Cavs have teamed up with The Realist to give fans the chance to own a piece of the game. Game-worn jerseys, game-used basketballs, and more authenticated items will be available throughout the playoff season. Go to therealist.com/Cavs to find out more. Coming up, we're going to find out more from head coach Kenny Atkinson. We'll hear from Donovan and James. Also, you can text us. Any thoughts, comments, questions, reactions you have from today, 216-440-9566 is the way to reach us. We'll take a break. It's the Cavs playoff edition of the postgame show. The Cavs win it 116-109. 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
3: Between his legs. Harden, right in the lane. Pulls up, shoots. Good! James Harden! That's a clutch basket! 108-104! Harden with the hoop. Detroit with the timeout. Harden with eight on the shot clock. Harden measuring Robinson. Harden between his legs. Harden with a crossover. Run to the lane. Float. Scores! James Harden puts the Cavs up by four with under a minute to go. 110-106. Cavs with the ball. Up one. Here's Harden. Harden led by Tobias Harris. Harden out front between his legs. Harden steps right. Three ball. Got it! Got it! Harden hit it! Harden hit the three! 25.9 to go! James Harden as the crowd roars with a silencer!
6: Yeah, that was the dagger. There you heard it, right down the stretch. Great calls by Tim and great shot making by James Harden. He did it every which way when you think back about it. The step back, the floater, and then that long three. And the Cavaliers are on the board in this series, winning game three, 116-109. Detroit still has the series lead, but the Cavs get a win tonight to make this thing a series. Now with a chance, I should say, to make it a series. Let's sit over to the media room where Kenny Atkinson was talking about James Harden.
15: It's the James Harden I've seen for how many years he's been in the NBA. You know, that's the James we know. You know, we needed it tonight, right? We're searching. You know, we got some good screenings into some you know, the matchups we wanted, and he went to work.
16: What does it say about this team that you guys have a 17-point lead, Detroit fights all the way back, they take a lead, and you wore the group tonight, it's able to close this one out and overcome?
15: Yeah, I mean, you know, we know how important it is to get this first win to make it a series, you know, dude, I felt like that third quarter, like, you know, we had great looks, and it just was, the ball wasn't falling. I think that's how they got in the game. I wish our defense would have been better, you know, after the misses, but I'm like, man, we're getting great looks. We're missing. So, you know, that's the spirit of this team, right? We don't get down. We're not like, oh, man, they came back. It's like, it's a veteran team. They kind of know that's how this goes. We're getting great shots. We're missing them. You know, stay with it. I thought Dennis gave us great, great energy. He's given us another ball handler against their pressure. Really a team win. Sam comes in, takes two charges. Obviously playing not 100%, really give us a good – Jalen hits that big corner three when we were struggling. So a lot of guys contributed tonight.
17: Well, James had been pretty confident just kind of throughout the ups and downs. Do you feel like you just needed a game or finish like this?
15: Yeah. In an important game like this, big-time game, kind of like – you know, Joe said must win game. But like I said, it's what I've seen from James. You know, how many years he's been in the league. It's just kind of normal, you know, business as usual. And it was about finding the matchup. I liked the variety of it too. It just wasn't a step back three, right? He drove, then he hit the step back, then he drove again. It was, you know, the variety of his kind of repertoire that was impressive.
18: Keith, can you felt like early into this game you guys were doing inside then outside when it came to the offensive sequence, getting involved, Jared Allen, Evan Mobley. Just how important was that, and how important were they down the stretch, both offensively and defensively?
15: Ethan, I would say that's where I'm shit. We have to do it more. We aren't rewarding those guys enough. I know on film tomorrow we're gonna have five where they got deep seals, or we have the pocket. We gotta involve them more. We gotta shift it from being, I want the open threes, no doubt, like open ones. But you know, there's probably five tonight where you're like, man, get to the rim or throw it to our big guys who got a deep seal. So we have to shift our offensive mentality a little bit, you know, going forward in the series.
18: And then Max Strus obviously had a couple of steals down the stretch, but his tenacity at the point of attack today was astounding, to say the least. What have you seen from him, and also knowing that he came back from off-season foot surgery just for these moments to be able to contribute?
15: Incredible. I mean, that steal on the out-of-bounds play, we usually label one winning play. That was the winning play of the game. No doubt about it. It got the crowd going. It got our mojo going. And listen, I think give some credit to our defense. I thought, you know, we made Cade's a great player, you know, and we got to keep making him work. You know, he's the head of the snake. We got to keep, keep trying to make it difficult on him, keep showing him a crowd. Heck of a player, but we got to be even better against him, especially in the game.
19: Kenny, before the game, you talked about adaptability. Has this series done anything to shift maybe your approach to rotations or minute distributions with your team in particular, just in this series alone?
15: Well, I think tonight we, of course, went off script, right? You know, gotta go get this one. It was like kind of, how should I say this? It was screw the rotations. It's like we just got to feel this one out and find a rotation, that find the players, five guys that are going to help us win. I'm usually pretty strict about staying on point with that and trying to distribute minutes. But tonight was like you gotta go get this one. Got to put your best players on the floor, even if that was, you know, 15 minutes stand straight. Didn't matter tonight.
19: Does it feel like that might be the case moving forward?
15: Yeah, I think that's it. We gotta go with our guys, and you know, it's demanding, but I do think the TV timeout's a little longer, right? Like that helps. I have timeouts, right? We can strategize it too, where we're running those guys longer stands, but it's a playoffs. We gotta keep, you know, I'm probably going to keep their minutes up.
20: Joe Reedy, any apologies if you've already been asked this, but the disparity in offensive rebounds tonight, you have only one, two, three quarters.
15: I've said this all series. I've said it since the playoffs began. I think we're minus 14 in the possession game. Like, it's really hard to win in this league with that disparity. So, you know, I just say, you know, that's a little lucky on our part. We can't have, and rebounding's a, you know, big part of the possession game. So, I don't know. The way I see it, and you know, we talked before the game about our big guy. Like, our big guys are down there wrestling with their big guys. But I would say Donovan had 10 rebounds, right? Like that's what we need. He did it last year in the Indiana series. He's got to do it all. Guard's got to rebound. James has got to rebound. Max has got to rebound. Those guys, they have such great big guys that offensive rebound. It's going to be a guard rebounding, emphasis, because that's, we can't have another game where we're losing a possession game by 14. It's not sustainable.
21: Jeff. Can I ask you about the way Evan Mobley played? When you put him back in there with those five fouls, he looked like he was tough under the boards and on Cunningham.
15: Yeah. It's always a tough call, right? Even I think we played him with four. You know, we tonight we had to take some risks. You know, maybe it was the regular season. I would have waited a little longer to put him in, but it was like, we got to go for this. You know, that's a great point. I thought he didn't play. The worry when a guy has five and you put him a little earlier that they play timid or they're trying not to foul, but he kept his aggressiveness up. I thought that was huge.
20: Jimmy,
0: Kenny, what can you say about Max's all the little stuff he did today to steal possessions?
15: He's a maniac competitor, it's kind of like a playoff cliche in the NBA. You need guys that are a little crazy, you know, in a good way in the playoffs, because they'll you needed some wildness tonight, and he provides that. And of course the shooting and the spacing, but without that I don't think we get this win tonight without his energy and his spontaneity.
0: What makes Max crazy in a good way?
15: It's those insane competitors. And it's everything. He's obviously talking to me a lot. The referees, there's a package that goes with that. It's always like the compete level's like 10, and not many guys are wired that way, even at this level.
20: Last one, Spence.
1: You guys talked a lot about spacing in the first two games. It seemed like the screens came a little bit at a different angle tonight and got more of a kind of vertical thrust towards the rim. Just what does that do for your guys is just kind of spreading the floor, and how does that change the way that the bigs attack?
15: It's a great technical observation. It's definitely a shift trying to screen from the bottom more so you can get in the pocket. I think first three games we're screening sideline to sideline. Sideline to sideline means you're going towards the other sideline. So that we screening angles were better, and that allowed our ball handlers to get downhill and allowed us to get in the pocket better. So that's good.
1: 17 free throw attempts too between Evan and Jay. When they weren't getting the ball in the pocket and just attacking on their own, what did you think about them just kind of taking matters into their own hands?
15: Played with great force, and I'm gonna keep pushing our guys. Like we need to reward them even more. I think that's got to be a shift in this series. Getting the ball in the pocket, get them deeper, so when we get to the free throw line, we're gonna put more pressure on their rim. I know they got great rim protection. I get that, but we're not winning this series just jacking threes, you know. And like I said, I thought there were five, six tonight where I was like, man, we got a deep seal. Throw it in there. Get it to our two big guys.
6: Yeah, the Cavs were 7 of 13 in threes in the first half, just 5 of 19 after the intermission, and getting the ball to Mobley and Allen. Yeah, they did get 17 free throws between them. They only made 9, though. They need more help there. But Kenny Atkinson obviously pleased to get this win, and now the team has put themselves in a chance to make it a series. I think that's what this does for them today. We'll get more of Brad Sellers' thoughts. We're going to hear from James Harden. Also, it'll be interesting to hear from J.B. Bickerstaff. We'll do that.

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5: 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With a bomb right in front of the piston fence. 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
3: Durant spinning and missing. 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Cavs by four with the ball. Here's Donovan Mitchell. Takes the pass down the lane. Flip scores with the right hand. Timeout Pistons. Good, Donovan Mitchell with his second straight 30-point ball game. Cavs by 6, 92-86. This place is roaring. Here's Schroeder. Gave it off to Harden. Harden draws Harris. Harden backs up on the dribble. 5 on the clock. Harden 3 on the clock. Harden on the dribble. Harden into the paint. Will float and rattle it in. James Harden now with a dozen.
6: There's no shot blocker in there. They made room for Harden.
3: Merrill to Mobley. Right corner Schroeder. A three ball Dennis. Good! Schroeder, the shooter, with a corner three ball. Cavs by 8 at 99-91.
7: Cavaliers get it done 116-109. What a wild ride it was, though. The Cavs up by 2 after 1. They had a 16-point lead at the half. Only to see the Pistons cut into that, and the Cavs' lead was only 2 after 3. And the Cavs actually, at one point, well, in the fourth quarter, Detroit would actually take a lead at 101-100. The game was tied for the last time at 104, and the Cavs were able to close it out in a thriller here in Game 3. Mike Snyder, Brad Sellers, glad to have you with us. You can reach us via text, 216-440-9566. Also on X, you can reach me at Snyder1100. My friend, the Taz man with a good post today, all ready for everybody celebrating this Cavs win. But you can reach me there at Snyder1100. Right now, well, it's always interesting to hear the other side of things. We know J.B. Bickerstaff's voice very well. Let's hear what he's saying about his team's loss to the Cavs today.
8: First half, we got great looks. We got open shots that just didn't fall for us. We continued to do that in the second half, and, you know, the shots started to fall for us. So, again, we just got to continue to do what we do, and we'll get the looks we're looking for.
9: Well, it was 27 points off turnovers. There were 3 straight there from Kay down the stretch. What do you kind of see that, like, kind of forced him into those?
8: You know, they picked up their pressure, obviously. You know, but, again, that's too many turnovers for us as a group. You know, 16 is too many. Give up 27 points off those turnovers. You know, our defense is so stingy if we get you in the half court. So we just got to make sure we get shots on goal so that we can set our defense and make people have to work through it.
10: JB, what did you like from Paul Reed tonight? And with Isaiah Stewart, I don't think we saw him in the second half. Can you, like, give some background information on that?
8: Yeah. Again, I just thought, you know, what at that moment, what we needed is what P. Reed provides. He provides, you know, that spark, that instant impact to make plays, whether it's defensively or offensively. You know, I just think he impacts the game. Like, when you're down, he's a guy you can go to that can raise the energy. I thought he did a great job of that again tonight.

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1: Here's Mitchell against LeVert. Mitchell, crossover dribble, left of the lane, into the lane. Banger rolls up and in. Oh, he just ate Caris LeVert up right there. Donovan Mitchell now with 11. Cavs lead is 4 at 34-30. That's their biggest lead of the ballgame. Mitchell against Danis Jenkins. Mitchell backs up to the half-court line. Mitchell now draws Duncan Robinson. Mitchell, crossover, left wing, 3. Bullseye! Oh, what a scintillating move from Donovan Mitchell. Durant spinning and missing. Rebound grab by James Harden. Cavs by 4 with the ball. Here's Donovan Mitchell. Fakes the pass down the lane. Flip. Scores with the right hand. Timeout Pistons. Good. Donovan Mitchell with his second straight 30-point ball game. Cavs by 6. 92-86. This place is roaring.
2: Yeah, Spida was terrific. Donovan Mitchell, 38 minutes, 23 seconds, 13 of 24 from the field, 2 of 8 in three-point shooting, 7 of 8 at the line, 35 points. He also had 10 rebounds. In fact, he was the Cavs' leading rebounder. In fact, Max Cunningham was leading rebounders in the game. He also had 4 assists for the Cavs, and the Cavs 116-109 win over Detroit as the Cavs get Game 3, they protect their home floor. They've done that throughout. Let's head over to the media center and hear from Donovan.
3: It's James Harden. I mean, I feel like we've been seeing that for 17 years. We had no doubt the right play was going to be made. Passing, scoring, obviously hit some big-time shots. But late game, it's always great to be able to just give it to him space and let him attack.
4: After the game, when you were speaking with Serena, you kind of took a moment to, I think, soak everything all in. What was going through your mind?
3: Especially today, just try to be as locked in as possible and not as many smiles. Just because we don't want to go down 3-0 and try to, you know. But it's always great to see, have the home crowd on your side. And I always talk about protecting home court, right? And they're a huge reason why. Like, you're coming back here, you know, every team feels this way. But I feel like in Cleveland, man, it's just like they're just so hungry for wins and whatnot. So you feel that energy. I mean, it's one game, right? It's 2-1. We're still down. We still got to take care of home court. But to play in front of these fans is an honor and a privilege. And you feel the energy and the buzz in the city. And they show out every single night.
5: Chris.
6: Donovan, you had it going throughout the course of the game. Mm-hmm. And then in the last couple of possessions, kind of took a step aside for James. Why?
3: It's James Harden. Right? Like, I am who I am. He is who he is. But that's what makes us so dynamic, right? You can, you know, choose, you know, and for me, it was like, all right, you know, let him make plays. And now, with the way they're guarding me, you know, it's kind of like 4-on-4 in a sense. They're not leaving me in the corner. So now, if you have another guy that can create the way I can, the way he can, he gets in the paint and there's no help. You know what I mean? And it's that balance, right? I think I talked about that after game 2. There's a balance, right? It's your attack, you're on the side. It also gives you rest as well, right? And having the ultimate trust in him and vice versa, I think, is why those moments happen. And every game is different, right? You know, this game kind of reminded me of, like, Denver earlier in the season when we were at Denver, right? Like, he hits a shot, I guess free throws, vice versa. Like, there's one in Sacramento right after he got traded, and there's a few others. But every game called for something different, you know, and you got to be able to just kind of find a way to manipulate it and be selfless. And I think as a coach.
7: This is WTAM Cleveland. The Guardians under a rain delay with the Twins over at Progressive Field. We'll get an update from Jim Rosenhaus on the way at 7:10 on WTAM 1100.
8: From ABC News, I'm Dave Packer. Urgent preparations underway as health officials work to evacuate passengers on a Dutch hantavirus-infected cruise ship. 3 people have died. The vessel on its way to Spain's Canary Islands, where CDC officials will be standing by. Dr. Maria Van Karov, the director of the Department of Epidemic and Pandemic Management.
9: Right now, there's nobody on board that has any symptoms, including passengers and crew. That's great news.
8: 17 Americans are on board.
10: Those repatriation flights could start landing as soon as tonight. The goal here, guys, is to get everyone off that ship and home before Tuesday, when bad weather is supposed to hit.
5: ABC's Maggie Rooley in the Canary Islands. Nearly a dozen people rushed to a hospital following a possible boat explosion off the waters of Miami this afternoon. This witness...
11: It was an explosion in the bilge of the boat. About a 10 or 12 people that got stretched out of there from the explosion. And that's a pretty bad scene.
5: Over 25 fire rescue units dispatched. In Denver, Frontier Airlines jet hitting and killing a trespasser who was on the runway during takeoff.
12: The pilots immediately aborting takeoff. Smoke filling the cabin. The plane's engine bursting into flames. The crew deploying emergency slides, evacuating all 231 people on board.
13: Five people were taken to a nearby hospital, a dozen reporting minor injuries. The FAA and Denver police are now investigating.
5: ABC's Andrew Dimbert. Saber rattling from Iran. The commander of Iran's Air Force saying that its missiles and drones are locked on American targets in the region, waiting the command to fire. In a separate note, the IRGC Navy Command warning in a post on X that any attack on Iranian oil tankers and commercial vessels will result in a heavy attack on one of the American centers in the region and enemy ships. Dua Lipa is suing Samsung for copyright infringement after she says the company is using her picture on the side of television boxes. Dave Packer, ABC News.
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5: Growing concern about what's being called an affordability crisis. In New York City, a rent freeze is now a possibility for nearly a million rent-regulated apartments. But this building owner, who didn't want to share his name, says he's struggling too.
16: We understand that tenants are struggling just like owners are struggling. And we think that's a place for the city and the state to step in with assistance programs and cost control programs and things that will make it possible in the future to not raise rents.
5: A new year-long trial of drone delivery over the East River between Manhattan and Brooklyn is underway by the region's Port Authority. ABC's Chuck Severson.
17: The goal's faster delivery of small packages, including medical devices, in a traffic-filled, congested metro.
18: We're going to focus on 1 year over one very specific corridor, but a six-minute flight on a drone could take away a 30-minute trip that a cargo van might otherwise need.
17: James Greenway, remote pilot with the UK-based Skyports Drone Services, says of the goal,
18: reduce the transit time for a package to make it as green as possible.
17: If successful, they'll add routes.
5: In Moscow today, Russian President Vladimir Putin voicing confidence in a victory in Ukraine as he oversaw a military parade on Red Square commemorating the defeat of Nazi Germany in World War II. Security was heavy. Authorities ordered restrictions on all mobile internet access and text messaging services in the Russian capital today. Dave Packer, ABC News.
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0: against 100 Colombians, to be exact. But yeah, no, it was a lot of planning into that game just because of the way you got to use your pitching, and everything just fell into place. One of the best moments of my entire life, just because of having my brother with me, our mom was in the stands, our whole families were there. So it's something that we're very proud of, and we will always share it.
1: Clevelanders would say your walk-off RBI on Sunday night, August 5th, 2001, when you drove in Kenny Lofton to cap the most remarkable come-from-behind win. That was that ESPN Sunday night game. We were down 14-2 to the Seattle Mariners. We always love reminiscing about that remarkable comeback, and you got the big hit to put us up 15-14. Take us back to that day.
0: Oh, my God, unbelievable. We know we're going to have a tough game against that Seattle team. They end up winning 116 games that season.
2: Yeah.
0: But we know we got our work cut off with them that day. We fall behind early and then trying to rest some of the guys. So Robbie gave me the chance to come in, and we start chipping away. You know, you never expect to have that big of a comeback, but I feel like one of the big parts in that game was that triple by Omar. Right. It was unbelievable, right down the line with the bases loaded, because I had the opportunity to win that game in that night. And I hit a charge grounder against Sasaki to third base, but I have a chance to win in the night. Fortunately for us, I got the same chance in the 11th. The guy that was pitching used to be my roommate.
1: No way.
0: In Double A. So I knew why he was going to throw me.
1: That's just the best.
0: It's just everything falling into place, right? But it was indescribable. To this point, I think it's still the largest comeback in baseball history.
1: Yeah, it was just one of the most remarkable nights at the ballpark. You know, Holby, it's been a blast catching up. Many thanks for joining me.
0: Oh, no, it's always a pleasure. This is my family. Every time I come here, it's like I have never left.
1: Hope you enjoyed this trip down memory lane with Holbert Cabrera. We look forward to another edition of At the Ballpark on the Cleveland Guardians Radio Network.
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0: Good evening once again, everyone. Welcome back to Progressive Field, downtown Cleveland, where the Guardians and the Twins are waiting out a rain delay. But we have a light at the end of the tunnel, as we have been informed that we do have a first pitch time of approximately 8:15. So the grounds crew hard at work putting the field back together and getting it in game shape, and the starting pitchers will begin warming up shortly. Tanner Bibee for the Guardians, and it is Joe Ryan for the Minnesota Twins, as the Guardians try to make it two in a row over the Twins, four in a row overall, and keep their hold on first place in the American League's Central Division. So again, good news downtown as the rain shower activity has moved out of the area, and we are good to go for baseball at approximately 8:15. So we'll step aside for another timeout, then send it back to your affiliate stations, and we will join you right around 8:10 for Guardians Baseball on the Cleveland Clinic Radio Network.
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8: Thank you, Hammy. Welcome to At the Ballpark, where we hope you enjoy our conversations with those involved in the great game of baseball. Those who may have been behind the scenes, or the colorful personalities who have provided so many exciting moments and memories. Today we are joined by one of my all-time favorites, a former number one draft pick with the Los Angeles Dodgers, a three-time All-Star, Cy Young Award winner, and a Roberto Clemente Award winner, Mr. Rick Sutcliffe. Sut, thank you for taking the time to be with us.
9: Bobby, I there's not enough time in the day for me to catch up with you on all the great things. And I mean, seriously, just hearing your voice, it takes me back to how much we love Cleveland, what a beautiful city it was. Our daughter was born when I was playing for the Indians. Bobby, when I hear your voice, I literally think of Jimmy Warfield. I think of Dave Garcia. I think of Mike Hargrove, Burt Blylevin, Andre Thornton. Right now, I'm thinking of Joe Charbonneau and how crazy he was. That clubhouse in 1982 was a lot like the clubhouse in the movie Major League. And Bobby, you know it well.
8: Yes, indeed. You're too kind. And we've stayed friends all this time. And you were in Cleveland just 2 years and a half. Some memorable moments. And we'll get to that in a little bit. But we might as well start at the beginning. You're a number one draft pick of the Dodgers in 1974. 21st overall out of high school in Independence, Missouri. Share that experience with us.
9: You know, the story that comes to mind, Bobby, is I thought the worst day of my life. I'm 11 years old, and my dad leaves our family. My dad did not like sports, so we didn't play. And it turns out that we were put up for adoption, my brother and sister and I, and my grandpa on my mom's side said, no, that's not going to happen. He took us in. He came out of retirement. He went back to work. He loved sports. He had my mom and my aunt. He didn't have a boy to raise, so all of a sudden now he's got two of them. And he told me one rule. He said, the one thing, you can play all the sports you want, but you got to get good grades. Well, Bobby, you talk about me being the number one pick. My freshman year in high school came home with a bad report card. My grandpa didn't let me play in the championship game, and we lost. And there's not a doubt in my mind we would have won if I could have played. But he taught me a lesson. So fast forward to, as you mentioned, I was the number one pick by the Dodgers. Bobby, they come to our house. You know, they offered me a bonus, and they offered me my education and my brother's education and all that. And I asked him, I said, out of everybody in the country, why was I your number one pick? And they go, that's a great question, Rick. The reason you scouted out like a lot of other people, but the reason you stood out was because of your grade point average. And I'm like, well, why does that matter? And I said, what if I love baseball, but I hate math? They go, we don't know. Bobby, the only scenario they had to compare me as a player getting better by listening to a coach was me as a student and whether I listened to my teacher or not. Go back to the day my grandpa made me miss that football game. It wouldn't have happened without him being firm about it. And I ended up with a great grade point average, and I wasn't going to play baseball in college. I wanted to play football. And that grade point average kind of took me away from my dream of playing football and into the career that I should have been in all along.
8: Well, you're a 6'7", 6'8", 215, 225. What position did you play in football?
9: Like everybody else back in the day, I never left the field. I was a quarterback. That's what I got recruited at. I was honorable mention, All-American, blah, blah, blah. I got recruited all around the country.
8: I have an arm.
9: Oh, I could throw it, but, hey, we weren't going to run the wishbone. You know that.
8: I love it. You're drafted in June of 74, and quickly you're in the big leagues in 1976, and you pitch one game in a September, five innings, only, what, two hits, no runs allowed.
9: Bobby, the funny part about that story was I get called up in September from Double-A. I go from, maybe 200 people on a Friday night in Waterbury, Connecticut, to Dodger Stadium. And Walter Alston retired with four games to go in the season, 1976. He told Tommy, you're running the team, but the only thing I'm telling you is I want the kid to be the starting pitcher. So, Bobby, I'm the starting pitcher. I had probably 10 complete games in Double-A. I mean, that's what we did. Sandy Koufax taught me that a quality start was at the end of the game when you shook the catcher's hand. I mean, that's what it's all about. Well, here we are. You said I only went five innings. Nothing and nothing. Bottom of the fifth. Man on third. One out. I walked to home plate to hit. All of a sudden, I hear the crowd yelling everything. The umpire says, hey, your manager wants you. I turn around. Lasorda's waving me back. And he goes, we're going to pinch hit for you. Bobby, I looked at him. I said, you got to be shitting me. I had just turned 20 years old. I spent the next hour after the game in Lasorda's office just getting aired out about it. But that's the reason I only went five innings that night.
8: Oh, my. I love it. So, oddly, you don't get called back up to the bigs in 77, and you only pitch 1 2/3 innings or so in 78.
9: Yeah.
8: So you're not in the big leagues in 77. You pitch an inning and 2/3 in 78, and then you go in 79, and you pitch 243 innings in big leagues. It's like when you look at those kind of numbers and think you go from 1 2/3 innings to 243 innings, you win Rookie of the Year, you have 39 games, 30 starts. It's amazing.
9: Yeah, I tell you, I got hurt opening day in 1977 in Triple-A. About a week later, they sent me to see Frank Jobe, and he told me I had a torn rotator cuff. I was going to have surgery the next day. My longtime agent and great friend, you knew Barry Axelrod well. We lost him a year ago. He was there representing another kid. And as we came out, he says, how are you getting back to the hotel? I said, I'm waiting on a cab. He goes, I'll drive you back. He worked in the athletic department at UCLA. He said, nobody's ever come back from that surgery. He says, I did some research on it. He goes, you can probably go back and play college football or basketball. I go, what do you tell him? He goes, if I were you, I wouldn't have that surgery.
8: Wow.
9: The other kid that he was there representing had the surgery, never played again. I didn't get it done. The Dodgers were livid. They were mad at me. I barely pitched it all in 77. I get to spring training. I got to pitch well to make the AAA staff. But we end up winning the championship that year. I got called up, as you said, for an inning or so at the end of it. I had to make the club out of spring training in 1979. I do that. I'm in the bullpen. It's middle of May. We're facing the Phillies on a Monday night, and Steve Carlton. I'm not going to mention his name, but one of our veteran pitchers called in, and he had the 24-hour flu. He wasn't able to face lefty, but he was good to go the next night against Dick Ruthven, okay? So I get a start. Now, you would think with only like four or five innings that, you know, I'd have a pitch count, right? No, you can look. I went nine innings. Of course, I gave up a home run to Mike Schmidt. But after beating the Phillies and lefty, all of a sudden, Lasorda had to put me back out there again. And our pitching coach, Red Adams, who I owe the world to, when he handed me the baseball, he goes, don't let him take it away from you. And as you know, 18 years later, I was still holding it.
8: Unbelievable. Yeah, your career, you started at 20, ended up 38 years old when you hung up the spikes. Real quickly, you're 23, 1979, you have all these great accolades, Rookie of the Year. But you had Don Sutton's, 39, Bert Hooten and Jerry Royce are 30. You're a 23-year-old kid joining that team with Steve Garvey and Davey Lopes and Ron Ray and Dusty Baker.
9: Some household names.
8: Real quickly.
9: You know, they weren't as good to me as Bert Blyleven and Mike Hargrove and Andre Thornton were. Those guys all kind of hung to themselves other than one person, and that was Dusty Baker. And Dusty Baker was a game changer. He would tell me when a hitter was too comfortable. He just guided me through that rookie year. And, you know, those 3 years in L.A., we win a Rookie of the Year in 79. I tell you the funny story. We win the World Series in 81, but I didn't pitch in the World Series because I had rearranged Tommy Lasorda's office with him in it. Long story short.
8: With a plate of spaghetti is the story sitting on the desk, right?
9: I can't remember the day, but I know exactly the scenario. Bobby, I live in Kansas City. We don't have a garage. There's snow on the ground. I walk out to the mailbox and I open it, and there's a World Series ring with a full share World Series check, like $55,000. I figured after what I did to Lasorda, I wasn't going to get anything.
8: Wow.
9: We got everything. You know what happened the next day, Bobby?
8: You got traded.
9: I got a call from Dave Garcia telling me that I had been traded to the Cleveland Indians. It happened in 24 hours. I'm talking to Dave, and I'm like, okay, great, man. He goes, hey, but I noticed something. Your rookie year, you weighed 215 pounds. I had just weighed myself that morning. I was like 235, 240. He goes, when you come to camp, I expect you to be at 215. You know what? I started running. I started running two, three times a day. I showed up at 210 pounds, and as you know, things worked out pretty well once I put on that Indian uniform.
8: Let's just talk about, obviously, your time in Cleveland, and you immediately made an incredible impact. You go 14-8 with a league-leading 2.94 ERA. Talk about the move from L.A. to Cleveland.
9: You know, I'll fast forward and go back real quick. In 1984, when I got traded to the Cubs, in September, Sports Illustrated did an article on the trade that made the Cubs, and it was about me. I got to be honest with you, the trade that made me was going from the Dodgers to the Cleveland Indians. As you said, Dave Garcia was there. It didn't start out well for me, Bobby. If you remember back, one of my first starts was against the Cubs as an Indian, and a guy named Ty Waller hit a line drive up the middle. I went to barehanded. It hit me in the thumb. It turned out that it tore all the ligaments in my thumb. To the day, my thumb still looks like it needs to be repaired. Well, this is funny, too. I wasn't coming out. I was going to throw one more pitch, and I did, and I drilled the guy. I mean, it just got away from me. I walked. Bobby, the guy I hit was Ryne Sandberg.
8: Oh, my.
9: I rode to the ballpark for 8 years with Rhino once I got traded over there. But after Dave Garcia got me into shape, they put a cast on. They're going to fly me back to Cleveland. I'm having surgery. I'm out for the year. It took a couple of days to get the flight booked, whatever. Jimmy Warfield, our trainer and one of our dear friends, Jimmy Warfield looked at the x-ray and he goes, Rick, he goes, I think you can pitch with that thumb. He goes, you can't go side to side, but you can put pressure on it to hold a baseball. And I said, well, cut this thing off. Let's go see. And Jimmy cuts off the cast. And I went down to the bullpen, and he was right. Well, you know, I didn't pitch real well in spring. It took me a while to get going. As you know, I started out in the bullpen. I hardly pitched at all. All of a sudden, we get ready to go on a road trip. And Dave Garcia told me, he goes, hey, they're going to fire me at the end of this road trip. We're not playing well. He goes, you work your butt off. You're always running. You're out there doing all that. He gave me the baseball, and he said, don't let them take it away from you. And he let me start a game on the road. I went like 3-0 on that road trip. I mean, literally, it was Dave Garcia. I got like 4 innings in the middle of May. And as you know, I ended up with over 240 because Dave would just leave me in. If I didn't hand the ball to Dan Spillner, I wasn't going to hand it to anybody. I mean, Dave come to the mound one night. And you know, Old Cleveland Stadium, and I don't know, it was like 6-5. I'm not pitching well, but we're still leading, couple guys on. And Dave looked at me, he goes, I got to go to the pen. I got to get you out of there. You're done. I looked down the pen. I go, who are you bringing in? And he looked down to the pen. And he goes, never mind. He just walked back off. Yeah, so, you know, he had my back, and him and Jimmy Warfield and, you know, Andre Thornton being in the middle of that, Mike Hargrove, just some, Mike Seggie. You know, and I got to say this because you don't ever take any credit for it. But when I came over to Cleveland, when I was with the Dodgers, I visited a lot of hospitals. I went to a lot of Little League games because the Dodgers paid me. And I wasn't making enough money to live in L.A., let alone play for the Dodgers. Well, when I get to Cleveland, I'm making enough money. I don't need to get paid anymore. And I asked you to help me go to the Big Brothers, Big Sisters. I went to the Children's Hospital every month. And one of the great lessons I learned was at one of those Big Brothers, Big Sisters picnic. Bobby, you know the story well, but it bears repeating. I'm out there playing with like 100 kids, and all of a sudden at the end of it, I'm sitting down with the adults, and they're all crying. And I'm like, what's going on? They go, well, this is our last event. I said, why? And they go, we're out of money. We need $5,000. Bobby, I didn't have it. And I'm starting to cry too with them. And the guy who started it looked at me and he said, Rick, don't you ever forget to these kids, 5 minutes of your time will always be worth more than 5,000 of your dollars. Bobby, those 3 years that you set up all of my appearances all over, as you know, you mentioned the Clemente Award, the Lou Gehrig Award, the Buckland. There's not a humanitarian award that we haven't won. I've never gone to get the award because that's not what you do it for. But as you know, Bobby, I owe you a lot for continuing to find the right places for me to go.
8: Well, we did have a special relationship, but it all starts with your big heart. You're a big man with a huge heart. Working with gentlemen like you has made this an incredibly rewarding career. Back on the bald diamond, 83, you're an all-star for us. You know, you win 17 games, and then it comes the next year. You get traded to the Cubs mid-season for Joe Carter and Mel Hall, the gunslinger, and that changed the trajectory of your career.
9: It changed the history of the Cubs. As you know, it had been almost 40 years since they'd been in the playoffs. I get traded over there, and there was a waiver wire. Something was messed up. I didn't get to pitch the first 4 games. They get swept 4 games by the Phillies. You know, all of a sudden in the papers, they're going like, they fooled us again. And I'm like, you haven't even given me a chance. I haven't even pitched yet, you know. I get on the mound. I win in Pittsburgh. We come back home. My first start at Wrigley as a Cub was against the Cardinals on a Sunday day game. I throw a shutout. I strike out 14 guys. I mean, we're off and running, right? But you know what? Nobody talked about that because the day before was what they called the Sandberg game. He goes like 6-for-7. He hit a tying home run in the bottom of the ninth off Bruce Sutter. He hit a tying home run in the bottom of the 11th off Bruce Sutter. And we went on to win it. It was a Saturday game of the week. He goes on to win the MVP. And, I went on to grab that Cy Young Award.
8: In that season, you're 4-5 with us in 15 starts. And then you go 16-1 in 20 starts. 16-1 in 20 starts for the Cubs. 7 complete games, 3 shutouts. Unanimous choice as the National League Cy Young Award winner. That's bursting on the scene. Pretty impactful.
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